0: Oi, vey, I don't know what you're roving, you good-for-nothing schlamiel comic book reader.
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3: No! Shut up!

What was that? Short wave. Take it down, quick. What'd you say? Ah, shut up. What'd that mean? You too? Quiet, numbskulls. I'm broadcasting.

0: All right, there goes Lawrence Welk.
1: Yes, we love Lawrence Welk.
0: Yes,
1: yep.
0: That's another awesome. One of our favorites. Good evening. Welcome to another Grits Radio Show right here on WBCQ, The Planet. It is, you'll be listening to this on the 16th of May, 2026, although today is the 14th. This was supposed to be our first show from Pepper Tree Campground down in Connecticut. But when we went to set up the camper the other day, I had trouble connecting back home so that I could switch the encoder and make it all happen live from there. So this is basically a backup show we're doing on Thursday night in case we can't connect.
1: Yes, and we want to avoid that frustration.
0: That's right.
1: About it.
0: It'll be there.
1: It'll be. You'll
0: hear
1: something.
0: We're here for an hour, folks. Enjoy.

We'd like to carry on with a new number which we haven't played much. I think we've only played it once in England before. Off a new album.

is Rudy Ray Moore, better known as Dolomite. I've got an all-girl army that knows what to do. They're fox as hell and practice kung fu. From the first to the last, I give them the blast so fast that their life is passed before they has even hit the grass. Dolomite. Uptown, downtown, crowned and renowned. I put my finger in the ground and turn the whole world around. Dolomite. Rated R. Under 17, not permitted without a parent or permission from your ward.

What the hell is it with them damn neighbors drinking that whiskey?

0: boy, the one and only George Jones.
1: Yeah, I don't think I'll forget his voice now.
0: That song will make you cry even if you don't have a beer to cry in.
1: Yeah, crying in my soda. Yeah.
0: Crying in your beer song of the week. Here on Grits Radio on WBCQ, The Planet. Let's see, we had the Cars.
1: The Cars,
0: that's how we say it up here, Boston way. Right, Val?
1: Yes, absolutely.
0: That's right.
1: The Cars. And
0: Carl Douglas with the Kung Fu Fighting.
1: I love that song. Uh-huh. I don't know why, I just love it.
0: And, of course, the Dolomite, Rudy Ray Moore. For the movie, if you ever get to see it, it's great.
1: It was really funny.
0: Dan Hicks, Caught in the Rain, The Hourglass, We've Been Gone Too Long, The Who, Young Man Blues Live at 1970, The Isle of Wight, and Jefferson Airplane with Pretty As You Feel.
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4: Hey! You girls aren't rich. You're dead.
5: Oh, my God!
4: That's right, baby. You say your prayers.
5: Like... You were supposed to be in jail.
4: You girls are so stupid sometimes, man. The cocaine was fake, remember? Now, which one of these girls is going to go first, huh?
6: Little con bitch goes first. I'm going to cut those titties right off.
7: You're going to have to take me on first.
4: Oh, what do we have here? The little surfer boy show up? Did you bring your little guitar, too?
6: Because you're going to sing before you die.
7: Get up, Stone. Get up, Stone. Get up.

0: get up. 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
1: Well, my class came and bailed me out, but not before Lance and Stone could get free. I had a feeling they were going to come here.
2: Thanks, Ken. Okay, you guys, let's cut with the goo-goo eyes, okay? We got to do some work now. What? Hey, it's revenge time.
3: That's right, it's revenge time.
4: One of the cheesiest, most irritating,
3: vapid
4: movies.
3: 1983. It's called The Vals, and it's...
4: nothing to do with me.
3: The Valley Girls, that's yes. Right. Nothing to do with Valerie.
4: Thank God.
3: Nope, Valley Girls. And, oh boy, it really was a bunch of hanging out in the mall and teenage...
4: And talking like fools.
3: Angst until they see this poor little kid selling drugs to save the orphanage, okay? Yeah, right. I don't know how they throw that plot in there, but,
4: I don't know.
3: You know, they did. Anyways, the orphanage got saved, and the girls won the horse race, right?
4: Yeah, at the very end, they had to race a horse against the
3: non-Valley
4: girl.
3: That's right, because first time the evil girls from...
4: Beverly Hills,
3: that's right, and the evil girls, and they cheated. Of course they did.
4: And of course, John Carradine.
3: Yes,
4: was
3: John Carradine.
4: The guy in charge of
3: yes,
4: the orphanage.
3: He was.
4: In a wheelchair.
3: It was great. It was, really was. Very cheesy.
4: But all of that 80s gag me with the spoon crap really wore on you.
3: Wicked. Tubular, man.
4: Yeah. Oh.
3: Boy, I tell you, hey, check it out, folks.
4: Or not.
5: And now it's time for the Bad Song of the Week right here on Grits Radio.
3: That's right, Bad Song of the Week. You know, now last week we played Good Morning Starshine, which was part of the original soundtrack to the movie Hair. Right, Val?
4: Yes, it was.
3: And she was over there singing,
4: oh,
3: and Shooby Nooby Wobby and all of that stuff.
4: I made
3: she
4: it
3: knew
4: up.
3: All of the words. Well, anyway. That was too good of a song, apparently, to not be made into a pop song, you see.
4: Yes.
3: So now we have the guy who made it a hit. Oliver.

0: next week he's gonna make. I'm gonna make him play Aquarius.
1: Subiabanaba yabba dabba do.
0: Let the sunshine in.
1: Let the sunshine in. Well, by what? On hair?
0: On hair, the last song on the album.
1: Or by the fifth dimension, which we already dread and we've already made fun of.
0: Well,
1: probably
0: whatever
1: a couple
0: one
1: of times,
0: you feel is worse.
1: It deserves it.
0: Whichever one. I don't know. You never had the hair.
1: So we
0: version.
1: Have a request for bad song for Val for next week, which would be Aquarius by... I'll see if I could find the worst version of Aquarius possible. How about that?
0: I love the Fifth Dimensions version. I love the Fifth Dimension.
1: Yeah.
0: Jane does too. I just
1: I don't
0: it.
1: Understand why, but because it was so plastic. I don't know. They,
0: it wasn't
1: they had good
0: plastic,
1: voices, though,
0: not then, honey. Plastic came in later.
1: plastic's always been around.
2: Look here, girls. Oh? Take this advice.
1: Ah, yes, the yard sale song of the week from the Kevin Blake Collection.

else's food. You know, it's like grody, grody to the max. I'm sure. It's like really nauseating. Like, barf out. Gag me with a spoon. Gross. I am sure. Totally.

This is William Conrad. As you may know, Gunsmoke is going into its second year on radio. 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

0: us return to dear old Abominable Manor, where last time Boris Barinov made a startling discovery.
1: You mean I don't got to kill Moose?
2: Of course not. We'll still get the million-pound note if we can take a picture of him outside the house.
3: Yes, according to the will, he must not leave Abominable Manor for 1 week.
0: The week was almost up, but so was Bullwinkle's dander.
4: I tell you, Rock, if I don't get some air, I'll go stale.
5: Better not, Bullwinkle.
0: With that, Rocky left to take a nap. That's when Boris came in.
1: Boy, oh boy, he's left quarter with only 2 seconds left to play, and we behind 6 points.
4: Never fear, Knut. I shall score us a touchdown.
1: Good, Moose. Here, take Pigskin and go over goal line.
0: But the goal line Boris referred to was outside Abominable Manor, where Natasha waited with a camera.
5: I take picture of Moose, suitable for framing, and job is done.
0: Bullwinkle set sail for the open door, and it looked like the end, but only of our last episode, for the commotion downstairs had arrested the attention of our staunch hero.
5: Stop! Bullwinkle, you're heading for the door!
0: But the game had to be won, and Bullwinkle plummeted onward. That's when Rocky took off from the balcony and pulled a triple reverse, taking the football away, tripping Bullwinkle, who got only as far as the welcome mat, and scoring the deciding touchdown.
5: We won! We won! Well, Boris, all I got was photo of flying squirrel.
1: You got off easy, Natasha. I bet another team. I got bad idea.
5: You mean good idea.
1: You know me, I don't got nothing good. Here is Les Ditch plan.
0: That night, on the roof of Abominable Manor, Boris and Natasha burned the midnight oil. And when daylight finally dawned...
1: Well, how do you like it?
5: It's beautiful. What is it?
1: It's rocket ship. Moose will follow squirrel anywhere, right?
5: It's plausible.
1: So, we get squirrel inside rocket, moose follows, we send rocket to moon, no more squirrel, no more moose, no more failure.
5: Boris, you are Dracula of cartoon industry.
0: The day passed by, as days often will do, and that evening over dinner...
5: You know what day this is, Bullwinkle?
4: Guy Fawkes Day?
5: No, it's your last day inside Abominable Manor.
1: He ain't kidding.
5: When the clock strikes midnight, the lawyer will arrive with your million-pound note. You'll be rich.
0: Not if Boris can help it.
1: Here is dessert, gentlemen. Nice hot soup.
5: A butler? Where did you come from?
4: And what's with soup for dessert? I usually get salad.
1: Fair enough. You get salad, squirrel gets soup.
0: But that's no ordinary soup. It contains knockout drops.
5: Say, this is pretty good. How's your salad?
4: Well, the tomaine lettuce is a trifle wilted. I said, how about that? He's asleep.
0: With a butler showing the way, Bullwinkle carried Rocky to the threshold of the rocket ship.
4: That's a very odd bedroom there.
1: His latest thing. Go ahead, take Squirrel inside.
0: And once inside, Boris quickly slammed the door.
1: The fools fell for it.
5: Quick, Boris. Pull lever and blast rocket off. It's almost midnight.
0: Yes, the clock was just beginning to strike, and there coming up the walk was the crankcase lawyer.
5: Pull lever, darling. What you waiting for?
1: I got strange feeling something is going to happen.
0: Something did. The rocket door suddenly opened.
4: Sleep tight, Rock.
1: Hey, where you think you're going?
4: Well, I haven't finished my salad.
5: Now what?
1: Now this.
0: Will the rocket blast off? Don't miss. The scheme misfires, or you can plan it better than that.
6: I'm betting the scheme misfires.
7: It always does.
6: Doesn't
7: for
6: it,
7: Boris
6: though?
7: And Natasha. They never win.
6: No,
7: they can never win. No.
6: That's a good thing.
7: Not on the Rocky and Bullwinkle show. That's right. That's part 7 of Rue Britannia. I think there's only one more left. And then we'll move on.
6: Well, yeah, because it's almost midnight.
7: It's almost midnight. Yeah, next time. All right, let's see.
6: I had you going there, huh?
7: So I saw you toe-tapping there with the Love Cowboys, 13 and hot.
6: Yeah.
7: Yeah, about that, the rockabilly.
6: Pedos.
7: Attitude there. And Wasted Words, the Allman Brothers Band. And, of course, the Marvelettes and Valley Girl.
6: Oh, God, forgive us.
7: Hey, we're out of time. Yeah. See you all next week. Stay tuned for Lumpy Gravy. Come
6: have a
7: next.
6: Good one.
8: You lame brains can't do anything right, can you? Area 51.
9: Boy, am I glad he's gone. I'm... Oh! Oh! Oh! Don't be afraid now, boys. But let's get out of here!
10: Shut that bloody bazooka up!
11: Can I have some more Valium?
10: My nerves are shot.
11: You've had three already.
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12: 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In fact, if you need a ride home, I'll give you a ride home.
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15: We interrupt this program to give you an important news bulletin. A suspect in the Happy Times All Girls Glee Club slaying has fled the scene and managed to elude the police. He is armed and dangerous and has been spotted in the West Side area armed with a meat cleaver in one hand and his genitals in the other. We urge all residents to stay inside and lock your doors until the suspect has been apprehended. 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
1: Oh, bye.

0: But despite the fact that the next request comes from 132 Perry Road, Sherwood in Nottingham, it's headed up the pool and starts, "Dear Whack." So, John, you take it from there.
1: Dear Whack, please ask those gorgeous lads, called the Beatles, to sing "You Really Got a Hold on Me" for Di, Gus, Fizz and me. Also for the Beatles themselves, especially Paul, and everybody that was in the Roy Orbison tour. I am a regular listener of Pop Go the Beatles. Good lad, if you're a lad. And please tell the boys that all the girls in our office think it is a fab show. Thank
2: all right,
1: you.
2: Oh, stop the band. Whoa.
0: How splendid. And now, Johnny, what are you going to sing for us?
1: You've really got a hold on me, mother.

0: our last episode sprung a bad leak at the end, remember? For Maybe Dick, the wailing whale, passed over the sunken city of Suburbia and cracked its plastic dome. Now water is flooding into the city and our friends are up to their necks in trouble.
1: Mountains, I'm only up to my knees.
2: I'm up to my neck.
3: And I'm up to my second row of medals.
2: Then we gotta do something.
1: But what?
2: How about stuffing something in that hole?
3: Good idea.
2: Here, Captain, there's a cork in this bottle.
3: Great.
0: But Captain Peach Fuzz wasn't called wrong way for nothing. He threw away the cork and tried to hammer the bottle into the hole.
1: Hey, I got it. Let's put a bucket under it and catch the water.
2: What happens when it fills up?
1: You empty it out and put it... Oh, sorry, Captain.
2: That won't work either, Bullwinkle.
3: You know, gentlemen, I've just come to an interesting conclusion.
2: What's that?
3: We're all coming to an interesting conclusion, and pretty soon, too.
2: There must be an answer.
1: Yeah, if we just use our head bones.
2: Bullwinkle, that's it!
1: You said it!
2: No, you did!
1: I did. What?
2: Head bone! Use your head bone!
1: You gotta narrow that down a little. My head's all bone.
3: And a yard wide.
2: Sure it is! Bullwinkle, you can plug up the hole with your antlers.
0: Sure enough, through a coincidence that defied even the wildest stretch of the imagination, Bullwinkle's antler exactly fit the leak in the plastic dome.
3: Suburbia is saved!
1: I feel like what's-his-name with the dike?
3: Rocky, you're a squirrel of infinite mental rectitude.
1: He's pretty smart, too.
0: In a little while, Suburbia workmen were repairing the dome around Bullwinkle's antlers. And shortly thereafter, Mayor LaPompano was taking our heroes on a tour of the city.
3: And this is our main thoroughfare. We call it Shad Row.
2: Very interesting, Mayor LaPompano, but we've really got to get going.
1: Going? We just got here, Rock.
2: Bullwinkle, did you forget we're supposed to be hunting for Maybe Dick?
1: No, but I sure tried.
0: And a short time later, our friends were on board one of those small Suburbian underwater scooters, prepared to resume their search for the wailing whale, only this time with torpedoes instead of a fishpole.
3: Engine room, this is the captain.
1: Captain, this is the engine.
3: You mean you're the engineer?
1: I mean I'm the engine.
3: Well, full speed ahead, engine!
1: Aye, aye, sir!
0: And powered by Bullwinkle's mighty moose muscle, the strange craft moved through a Suburbian escape hatch and into the strange undersea world outside.
1: This is the life, eh, Rocky? We're as snug as a bug in a sub.
2: What do you see in the periscope, Captain?
3: It must be bust, Rocky. All I can see is my own eyes.
2: Maybe it's just a reflection. Let me have a look.
0: But what Rocky saw made his fur stand on end.
2: That's an eye, all right, but it's not a reflection.
3: No?
2: My eyes are blue. That eye is brown.
1: You mean somebody's looking into our periscope?
0: Oh, boy, was somebody looking into their periscope.
2: Captain, it's Maybe Dick. He's right behind us.
3: All hands on deck. Loop the bleep button, the button, jettison the supercargo.
2: Why so many orders, Captain?
3: One of them's bound to be right.
2: Bullwinkle, let's get out of here.
1: Right, Rock.
0: And the mighty moose began to pedal faster and faster. Slowly, the tiny submarine drew away from the monster behind it, and it looked as if they might escape, when suddenly...
3: I'll teach you, you wailing whale. Fire one!
0: But missing the torpedo lever entirely, Captain Peach Fuzz hit the reverse gear control. Instantly, the tiny sub was swallowed up by the cavernous mouth of Maybe Dick. Then, for the first time in history, Maybe Dick actually smiled. Assuming there is one, don't miss our next episode, Follow the Swallow, or The Inside Story.

with President Johnson practicing escalatio on the Vietnamese, and then the Dominican crisis on top of that, it has been a nervous year, and people have begun to feel like a Christian Scientist with appendicitis. Fortunately, in times of crisis like this, America always has its number one instrument of diplomacy to fall back on. Here's a song about it.

shores of Tripoli, but not to Mississippi. What do? We send the Marines, for might makes right. Until they've seen the light, they've got to be protected, all their rights respected, till somebody we like can be elected. Members of the Corps all hate the thought of war.

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2: Here's the tempo. 1, 2, 1, 2, 3.

0: 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Let's try to make it da-da-da-da-da-da-da. 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Can we, just... You want to conduct him?
1: Okay.
0: Well, actually, you should conduct from your seat because you're going to play that donk-a-donk. Here we go.
2: One, two, one, two, three.

0: This will be take five, please. 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You can find a good leveling out place. Because, see, the words there are the old master painter from the faraway hills. That faraway hills should sound far away or something. Maybe we should give you a little more echo right there, okay? Do that.
1: Shut up, Carol.
2: Oh, Carol, come on.
3: What do you think, Carol?
0: I think they could do without conduction, couldn't they?
4: I'm just going to tell them when to do it.
0: All right, fine, let's go. Get the cello. The violas come in like this.
5: Ba, ba, ba.
4: One, two, a one, two, three.

0: I'd like this to be very good, okay? How good do you think it'll be? Let's do it good, okay?
1: This is the one, guys.
2: Part two, take two.
1: One, two.

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You're in, but sometimes you're out of it with the 2-4. Let's try to keep it perfect 2-4, please, huh? Let's do it again. Here we go. Count it off. Real good. You've got to be a little more snappy, like... No, I mean, you're a little draggy for the track. 1, 2, 1, 2.

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This is the big finale. 1, 2.

0: I think it is. Yes,
1: is it? Is it him?
2: Hello,
1: Charles?
3: No, please, just get ready, gentlemen. We're going to be on the air in just a few minutes. We're waiting for the sign. I'm going to dial the number. I'm supposed to start.
1: You know, this is a very amusing show, you boys.
3: Well, this is not funny. A lot of people are concerned about this.
0: And Charles, me and Walter have been waiting for this for a long time. You know,
1: I'm not Charles. We're calling.
0: I'm Walter.
4: You sound just like Charles.
1: I'm Walter.
3: Okay.
1: You gotta have a glass of water.
3: It's about ready.
0: Have a glass of water?
3: Okay. Let's see if we can get it this time.
0: Okay, let's listen in.
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5: Here's an interesting situation to hear.
3: Wait a minute.
0: Charles,
3: hello,
0: there are children there.
5: Three, you're out.
0: Geese.
3: That's
5: Jimmy, it's okay. It's all right.
3: That's
5: you know,
3: Charles.
5: Mr. Wilson, what your son needs is a little bit more muscle.
3: Charlie?
5: Oh, Coach, at least he's got tough teeth. Tough teeth. Yeah, show him, Jim.
0: No, that's Jim.
6: I will go out of my house now and then, and I will meet a few men. Angels living inside Negro men, sitting on a bench, Soul Express in my car. Sitting on a bench, Soul Express in my car. Soulfish men wrapped in angel clothing, smiling, looking into my soul. He can see me singing. Black doesn't mean anything at all. White doesn't mean anything at all. He's got the sun on his face waiting for a bus. He's got the sun on his face waiting for a bus. First he laughed, and then he laughed a little harder, and then I laughed, and then you laughed too, and then we all nodded at each other. He gave us an answer, yes. He gave us an answer, yes. Someone is really looking after us. Someone is really looking after us.
7: About a decade ago, Negro musicians in New Orleans began drying and crushing the plant's leaves and rolling them into cigarettes. Known variously as Bennies, Reefers, Merry Warners, and Muggles, these cigarettes spread over the United States. Shoestring peddlers market them for a dime apiece. You buy them underneath the shoestrings on the top and have them on the bottom, I guess.
8: You want to tie your shoe with this, man?
7: Recently, Negro bandmen have introduced them into London's Smart Mayfair.
9: That's bad men.
7: Bad men, is it?
9: Yeah.
7: Inhaling the smoke, which is held in the lungs as long as possible, impels some users to lassitude, others to violence.
9: Wait a minute. I ain't never been in lassitude. They won't let people like us in lassitude, you know.
8: Not since they start building the space platform there. They don't let us...
9: Is that where God's holy city is going to be located?
8: Well, that's where that woman had her house bulldozed
9: that
8: down.
9: That was in lassitude?
8: That was in lassitude.
9: I thought I heard that man say it was on the moon.
8: Let me tell you, that's what I'm talking about. That's what I'm talking about.
9: Hey, you seen Mrs. Whitney Stevens lately?
8: I saw her through the window.
9: God, that's a good-looking woman.
8: Yeah, I was repairing her septic tank, you know, and she didn't even know it. You know why? Well, because we installed it at night when she wasn't looking, why.
10: She uses colored paper, too, and that would ruin it,
9: you know. Have to keep away from that crazy neighbor of hers. You know that Hilario Gomez? That man's crazy.
8: But he's funny.
9: Yeah, I know. You heard about the cheese ball war?
8: I saw one of his cheese balls come fly over my house last Thursday when I was watching The King on television.
9: You mean Mr. Stevens?
8: That's right. He's the king where I live, I tell you that.
9: He was doing that routine, you know, that routine about let me in.
8: Man,
9: that was funny.
8: Yeah, it's my party. I got a right to cry, he kept saying.
9: Yeah,
8: I sympathize with the man, Flip. Yeah, he live up on the top of Baxter Street there, you know.
9: He do, huh?
8: Yeah, well, he
10: live on the back of Topster Street, but they had a big mudslide. Now he live down at the back of...
9: Was your house destroyed in that?
10: Oh, I don't have no house no more. I run a bulldozer factory.
9: Well, then you live in the city of God.
10: That's right. I sleep right next to the bulldozer.
9: Listen, I like pork.
10: I'm looking for an empty lot. You got a nice house I might be able to knock down?
9: No, a lot. He left. He took his old lady and they's going off that way. Don't you call to him, though, or something terrible happened.
10: Oh, you crazy man.
9: Yeah. Look, I like pork, but will God destroy me if I eat it? Now, you're a Jew, Dr. Zombie.
10: Not eat it with white bread, is what I understand.
8: Yeah. I find that eating pig...
9: That makes me sick. Eating little piggies.
0: When you put it that way, it sounds pretty grim, doesn't
9: it? Poor little piggies.
8: Well, I eat pig, you know. I eat pig because...
9: Because they make you?
8: because they make me do it.
0: Charles' throat makes you, doesn't it?
8: It makes me do it.
9: You poor man.
8: I'm not poor anymore.
0: No, you're not? You mean you get wealthy by eating these pigs?
8: I certainly do. Somebody has to eat them.
0: Tell me this. Do you just spit out the guns, or do you swallow them all?
8: I knew you were going to say that.
0: I knew you knew I was going to say that.
10: Wait a minute. Wait a minute. What? Do you swallow a mole? What did
0: no,
10: you...
0: No, that's not what I said,
10: no,
0: for heaven's sake.
10: Swallow a mole?
0: No, I said you swallow a hole.
10: They used to have, down at the drinky-drinky place that I used to go to across the street, across the parking lot, actually, from Universal City.
0: The Spotted Pup?
10: You know, it was the Hawaiian Hallucination Hour. They had it at 3:30 to 9 o'clock every night.
8: Free lays.
10: They had fried
8: lays.
10: They had chicharrones. They had these little fried pork hides that you'd eat along with
0: your... Oh, my
10: your,
0: God. Dried, what did they do with dried, the little fried. Porks?
10: They
0: inside
10: were
0: inside them.
10: No, they were all outside.
0: You mean with no coats on?
10: Not
0: poor little buggers might have froze.
10: They froze to death for sure because they were in the freezing food locker.
0: I
10: have a line on freezing food locker.
3: It's a great bar, the freezing food locker.
10: I used to be an agent for the food freezing locker supply house.
9: Well, tell me this.
10: Yes?
9: Does the Bible condemn the use of tobacco?
0: Yes, yes, it does. You may well pause. Why are the seven Bible reasons
10: my paws
0: why
10: are fine. I don't know why you should talk about my little paws.
3: Keep
0: you'd
3: your paws
0: probably
3: on the table.
0: Eat pigs and smoke cigarettes and live in the wrong house with...
10: I went to the wrong bar. That's the point of this entire story.
0: Yes.
8: Pastor Sakamoto,
0: yes.
8: The dogs go to heaven.
0: Yes, they do.
8: Will my dog go to heaven?
0: Yes, your dog will.
8: Does he have
0: that,
8: to die?
0: Was that the dog that I just ran over out in the parking lot?
8: You were close, but
0: that
8: you missed.
0: That dog's in heaven, young man. That dog's in heaven. He has to be. He's in this house.
3: Part
0: was knocked
3: of him's
0: down.
3: Right there under your car.
0: Oh, God. That's just his jacket, though. A little fried jacket outside.
10: Does the Bible forbid... I like popcorn better.
0: I do, too. Yeah.
3: In Vietnam, that could feed a whole family, Pastor.
0: And does. A family of American GIs.
3: That's right.
10: What about the starving people in Seattle? That's what
8: I say. That's what I say. Feed them and then start watching them cry. Then they'll have no problems.
10: They'll start feeding.
8: Pay the poor and feed the starving. That's the way to start a revolution.
10: They're on
2: television. Let's all look at them.
0: They're all on TV. You just look anywhere on the TV and there they are.
8: The World Health Organization.
0: Who?
8: The World Health Organization. They, now that the Chinese are there, have said they're going to stamp out TV
0: they're on
8: all
0: their,
8: over the world.
0: They're on their knees.
2: TB. TB and emphysema.
4: Where's TB?
7: Half an hour after smoking a reefer, the subject becomes jovial, carefree, and capable of rare feats of strength.
4: Hey, Mrs. Stevens, let me in.
11: I think I'll lift up this house for Christ.
4: Are you one of those Christian weightlifters, man?
7: Hallucinations follow. Space expands.
11: So does Mrs. Stevens. She's been getting bigger every day.
10: Not her, but her nose.
4: Oh, let me in. Hey, Larry, you get away from here.
12: A minute seems like a day, and a room looks like a place viewed from the large end of a pair of binoculars.
4: That's my father's house.
11: I've been
4: You've
11: there.
4: You've been there, yes.
11: I've been there,
12: hey,
11: man.
12: You know what, man? They're your father's binoculars, too.
4: Wow, yeah.
12: I ripped him off. What I wanted to say about this was that this phase that I've got on right now is valuable to hot band players because time distortion slows everything down and gives an opportunity to crowd in a dozen notes where there was only time for one. If you know anything about music, you know how that can happen. That's it. I remember that now.
13: I think I'll lift twice as many weights for Christ. I think I can work in time for 5,000 or 6,000 more pounds.
7: On my last trip north, I stopped by Mount Holy Cross. Have you ever been there?
11: That's, yeah. That's near the Maria de Turista Church, isn't it?
7: This is a superb natural symbol of faith that is situated near Red Cliff on the ocean, northwest of Leadville. Nowhere else in the world has...
9: That's no Leadville now. I'm sorry.
7: That's very true. Nowhere else in the world has the Creator engraved a religious symbol so perfect and of such great interest. Even those people who are not religious cannot gaze upon this symbol embodying the nobler aspects of mankind and noble aspirations without a feeling of awe and reverence. I'd like you all to say awe.
6: Somebody's chalked reverence a cross into the
9: nobler.
7: There's a great snow mount of the Holy Cross. Altitude is almost 14,000 feet, but not quite, owing to a recent earthquake. That's in Colorado.
6: Look what it says under it. El Ratones, 3771.
7: On the rock, yeah. It's very sad the way they are damming our national waterways.
14: I know, man. If I hear another one, dam our national waterways, I think I'll throw up. I can't stand the profanity and swearing around national waterways. I know, man. Don't talk nasty to the national waterways, neither.
7: They're going to make some stamps to protect our national waterways.
14: They're going to stamp on our waterways?
7: No, they're going to make... You write letters?
14: Sure, man. A,
8: here's an X.
14: F.
8: They're putting Woody Woodpecker on the stamp in Yugoslavia. Did you know that?
14: They are?
8: They're honoring him in Yugoslavia.
14: Why? I thought he was a communist like Donald Duck in Chile.
8: No, Donald Duck is a communist in Chile, but Woody
14: Woodpecker...
8: But
14: he's not in the...
8: No, Woody Woodpecker is he's okay guy to the Yugoslavs, man.
14: I can't see why, No, I can't see why, actually.
8: He wears that red hat, That's what they wear when they fight, the red hat.
14: He's always very sharp
15: putting his pecker at the service of the government.
8: That's right.
15: That is what every country wants.
14: Sure.
7: He could be the symbol of the new postal service.
14: A pecker in every...
7: Woodpecker.
14: Oh, a woodpecker, yeah.
7: Woodpecker. How many would a woodpecker peck?
8: They lose something in translation.
7: Yeah. From the Swedish.
14: The original isn't too good either.
8: No.
15: He loses something in just his route delivering the mail, too. He usually loses my letters,
3: Listen, I'm sorry. I believe that we're going to place a call to Charles Throat right now, so we have to...
15: Charles Throat.
7: No.
15: These honkies keep breaking in on our Mexican radio shows, with his Charles Throat. He can do anything.
14: Charles Throat, he's a very good...
3: I'll go into the...
6: Call up Charles and
7: what have you got going for you then?
3: I'll explain it to the engineers. I don't understand what's happening.
7: That's 109-er.
6: Cover something.
7: Area code? No, the... A lot of noise in here, operator. The area code is... Yes. With three zeros, that's right. Yes. Well, I think they might get it together eventually,
16: Yes.
7: And our...
6: Oh! Watch out for the Small Animal Administration over there. So,
7: we'll be introducing to you, just after the next music break, the three distinguished men of the press who have flattened themselves out here this evening to ask Charles...
14: Are those the weightlifters, the Christian weightlifters?
7: They have done that among... they have, between them, or among them, as we say, when there are more than two, more than 4,000 years of experience in the news business. That's counting all of them together.
14: Bitchin'.
7: Of course. Yeah. What did you say?
14: Bitchin'. I'm about 40 years old, man. What do you expect me to say?
7: Well,
14: That is an expression where I come from.
7: What does that mean? Does that mean good?
14: Doesn't mean good, man. It means it is kind of a vague, aimless sort of feeling of general goodwill, It comes from self-amusement.
15: And it leads right back to it again, It does. It's a circle, It's a great...
8: Like a
15: cheese
8: ball.
15: People getting in a circle, in a big cheese ball flying.
14: Look out for that cheese ball! Oh, man, they're still...
7: Well, here we are. I'm going to put this call in now. Gentlemen, if you'll please introduce yourself.
17: I'm Jay Doggy of Adford of the St. Louis Press Duck, and I'm here with my two other brothers of the journalistic persuasion to talk with, in my opinion, the so-called Charles Throat.
7: Oh, my goodness. Seems to have some technical problems here. And on my left... A young man that I'm sure you've seen very often on your television tubes.
18: Hello, folks. I'm Professor Hilario Gomez from the University of California, here to ask some questions of this man who means so much to our developing individuality and the people of all the small, groups of people that don't, the Chinese, the Americans, the little people, the big people, and everybody else.
7: And I'm Wilson Pickett of the New York Times. We'll be... I think talking through now is Excuse me. Have we got... Is this Charles?
16: If it's on there, tell me and I'll talk into the phone.
7: Charles? Hello, Charles? This is Wilson of the New York Times, Charles.
16: When are they going to start?
7: Can you hear me?
16: Will there be a signal or something?
7: You're to start now, Charles.
16: Hello?
7: We're all here waiting to hear your report, Charles. Come in, please.
16: Hello?
7: Yes. Is this the real Charles Throat?
16: Want me to stand up?
7: Well, it sounds like him to me. Doesn't it sound like him to you?
17: Well, there's a lot of people that have been sounding like him, as you know, Wilson. Over the last year, there have been literally hundreds of Charles Throats springing up telephonically and televisionically.
16: Can you give me a signal to start, or...
19: Hello, Mr. President. I mean, Mr. Throat.
16: Oh, I know that boy.
19: This is Gomez.
16: Hi, Gomez.
19: Of the Picayune Times.
16: We used to
19: I used to sit on your lap, remember, in the airplane?
16: That's right. I was
19: going to
16: say that.
19: Look, I wanted to ask you about if I may go first.
16: We used to go in that airplane together.
19: Yes, we did.
16: In the world, we went about 20 miles an hour, broke every record.
19: You invented that plane, did you not?
16: I built it myself, and I made it myself.
19: You made it out of old brassieres.
16: It made a fortune.
19: Yes.
16: A lot of wives too.
19: That's very funny. Now, Mr. President, the first question that I have to ask comes from the readers of our paper. Can you tell us if in the last days of Earth's history, if people would be crazed for pleasure?
16: Who is this?
19: This is Hilario Gomez of the Picayune Times.
16: I don't want to waste time in this call. This is costing me money.
19: This is costing me money.
7: Well, Charles,
19: we called you.
16: Let's get some serious questions here because I'm going to go back into hiding.
7: Well, Charles, you see, I mean, there's a certain question as to the establishment of your identity.
17: I don't believe it's him. I think he's a fraud.
19: No, it's him. I recognize his voice.
16: I've been going through all the time. I'm not French. I'm not a frog. I'm as American as you are just because I'm living on Mars now. Doesn't mean that I'm not a human being.
7: Well, Charles, that's a big surprise. We had no idea where this call was actually going through to. You mean you're now on Mars?
16: Oh, damn. I let out.
7: Well, can you tell us what your big business enterprise is there and how you look now? There's a great mystery about your appearance.
16: I guess I might as well tell you that the Grand Canyon here on Mars is going to be a great tourist trap, and I'm developing it now. I opened a little club here. We're just building it now. It's called the Hot Spot, and the Russians have found out about it. I don't know how the hell they did. They seem to know everything that's going on.
19: It's Dr. Zombie.
16: What?
19: Dr. Zombie, he's telling them.
7: You have to.
16: He used to work for me. He used to get on my nerves. He always answered questions before I asked them.
19: I would get on your lap and he would get on your nerves. Those were the days, right?
16: What did you ask me?
7: Charles, what is your physical appearance like now?
16: I do want to set this straight. Lots of people have said that I have 8-inch long fingernails and hair down to the bottom of my back and tall and thin and I sleep in a casket and leaks water. Well, this isn't true.
7: Doesn't leak.
16: I'm as normal as anybody else here on Mars. I'm round and fuzzy and I got the eyes in the back of my head just like anybody else.
7: Well, Charles...
17: I want to know how he got there. He says he's there, and he says he's who he is. He's just a voice on the phone. It could be the kid next door who calls and makes dirty calls. How did you get there?
16: Well, as you know, I was a munitions sexpot in the Great War. I'm an expert.
17: Despot.
16: I was a munitions despot in the Great War, and we were assigned the destruction of the Japanese installments, miniature installments, as you know. And we'd flow in there in these tiny little planes and drop these itty-bitty little bombs on them. Right over the plant where they make matchheads, natural sulfur deposits should kill the birds, and the Japanese didn't like that because they used to use the birds in their ceremonies, so we did them a great service by destroying the miniature match factory. After that, I got out of the country. I figured it'd be hard to explain that exact service to anybody. I thought I was working for the other side, and I thought I'd come here because, after all, this is the seat of the god of war. Something like that, I think you remember.
7: Charles? Can you hear me, Charles?
16: No, I'm not happy. How can money make you happy? I'm ecstatic.
20: Yes,
7: there's a lot of static. There's a lot of static, Charles, and it's a bit difficult to hear you. We'd like to know how you manage your vast empire from such a great distance away from Las Vegas.
20: Well, it's difficult. As you know, I'm involved in litigations. I haven't been able to afford the high level of madness that I used to. My peers are all working behind my back, even though I can see them. It disturbs me. It makes me nervous. And the mob, as I call them, have tried to steal some of my thunder. Take the Russians, for example. Please, they sent this samovar up here with this television eye, and I had to go to great expense to have it knocked out. And I had to create this dust storm. Very, very difficult thing to do, and not good for the tourist trade, but it does clean the litter away. You see the Martians, they don't have any mouths. When they try to eat, the food just goes on the ground. It's terrible. So the dust storms do help to clear it away, and I hope the people appreciate it when they come up here. Of course, I won't be here then. I'm getting out. But you asked me, why did I wind up on Mars? Oh, I think I answered that, didn't I? Hell, I don't remember. What else do you want to say? This is costing me a fortune.
7: Well, our distinguished panel here, another question from you, Hilario?
19: No, I don't have no more questions. I'm on the floor with admiration for your great work, Mr. President, and I wish you continued success in however you may look like.
20: I know what you asked me. How do I control my empire? Well, think about it. That's how I do it. I do it by thought. God, I think about it all the time. I don't even sleep without dreaming about it.
7: Control yourself.
6: He's laughing.
7: Charles, laughing.
20: Ecstasy. It's ecstasy.
7: How's your wife, Charles? Is she there with you on Mars?
20: They're all here with me. Why do you think you haven't read any autobiographies by them? They're all here in the hot spot where they should be.
7: What about you, J-Doggy? You have another question for Charles?
6: I want to know if he's afraid to come back to Earth.
20: Well, truth of the matter is I'm not afraid of anybody. I'm not afraid of anything. I must say that I'm confused by all the hoaxers and all the people passing themselves off as me. It confuses me. If I were around them, I'm sure I'd get confused, and perhaps I wouldn't know who I was. And I think I can say I'm afraid of that. Yes, I'm afraid of that. But I want you to know that the truth of the matter is that I am the true Charles Throat. There is only one Charles Throat. All the others are home. Throat, I want you to know that I am the only Charles Throat. I am the only one. Truth is that I am the only part.
21: Charles.
6: No, I think you've lost the connection.
7: Charles? Charles?
17: I think that's
7: Charles.
17: All the time we've got tonight.
7: It looks like it is, ladies and gentlemen.
17: David?
7: Was that the real Charles Throat?
17: Phil? David?

Breathe deep the gathering gloom. Watch lights fade from every room. Bedsitter people look back and lament another day's useless energy spent. Impassioned lovers wrestle as one. Lonely man cries for love and has none. New mother picks up and settles her son. Senior citizens wish they were young. Cold-hearted orb that rules the night removes the colors from our sight. Red is gray and yellow white, but we decide which is right and which is an illusion.

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You know that? That's Mr. Eric Carmen, as you know. Affectionately known as EC to us and a few other things that we won't mention, but... you guys ready to rock a little bit? All right. I can see that. I can feel it. I can feel the love rock coming from you guys. It's all good. And we got somebody here from London. Believe that. Julie, our biggest fan, probably. Her airfare costs more than we're all making tonight, but, you know, beside the point. You know what?

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The undisputed domain of chain-shattering, spirit-soaring frequency liberation. This is an atomic-powered, rock-crushing, rolled-steel hammer of lust that will make the gods of old flush with passion and envy. So avert your eyes and bend your ears and let your senses succumb to the final vortex of purified brilliance. This is

0: A child's garden of grass.
1: Many people have smoked marijuana. 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But very few people have ever heard marijuana.
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0: Marijuana was first discovered in Twin Falls, Idaho, in 1907 by a small Polish immigrant by the name of Wayne Krolka. The discovery occurred in early May, while Wayne was working late in his study one evening, trying to find a shorter route to India.
3: That's one small toad for man. And a

0: Good evening, ladies and gentlemen. 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
1: Yeah.
0: as far as the half a dozen handful of watts, there's more on that later, Butch, by the way. Yeah, we got some news for you. But anyway, today is September the 26th, 2010. Got the old podcaster fired up this time. And back on the air after a sort of sporadic month. Or during a sporadic month. But it's 6:19. We got Butch in the passenger seat over here.
1: How y'all doing tonight?
0: And let's see. We got some good songs for you tonight. Or I guess. I think they're good. I might think they're crap, but if you don't like this show, I guess you could always turn off your radio and hunt around on the TV, maybe find a rerun of Big Brother or something like that, you know.
1: Don't do that.
0: Let's see. What we just listened to was some old Detroit rock and roll from the Bob Seger System. A tune called Black Eyed Girl. From LP Ramblin' Gamblin' Man from 1969. And we'll see. Before that, we heard a little short thing called The History of Marijuana from an Elektra LP from 1971 called A Child's Garden of Grass. Just before that, we heard As It Is Before from old New York group called The Earth Opera. And that comes from the stereo promo copy I've got from 1968 on the Elektra Records label. And then starting the show off, just after the Rebellious Jukebox, we had I Said Move from the Aztecs.
1: Move.
0: And that's from, originally from a single somewhere, but what I got it from was the Back from the Grave compilation, Volume 4 from Crypt Records. They put out in the early 80s of rarities from the 60s like that and of that and such things. So what's going on, Butch?
1: Well, had a busy weekend. Got to play a show for some wine drinkers out at the Ozark Winery. Had a good time. Watched a half of an exciting football game.
0: Yeah, you got to see the bad half.
1: Yeah, I just got to see the second half.
0: You should have saw the front half, man. That was exciting.
1: Well, man, just for an hour or so of really high-intensity hope and excitement, it was well worth it.
0: Oh, yeah, yeah. Yeah, we showed them a good game, that's for sure. But, let's see here. Here's some news regarding the station for those who haven't heard about it yet.

0: KXUA is now broadcasting at a full 600 watts these days.
1: Yeah, power.
0: As of sometime last week, I think maybe Wednesday or so. And if anybody would want to call us in or call in a reception report from far and away, we're very curious to see how far it may go now, or if you seem to be getting it clear if you live kind of far out, and it seems to be coming in better now than it used to, or whatever. I wish we had a prize put together for somebody with the farthest away reception report.
1: The person who calls in with the farthest reception report, I will personally, on the air, do you a clog dance.
0: Oh,
1: on
0: the air. See, folks, you can't beat that, man. I wonder how that would sound on the air. Maybe we'll get some calls from far and away now. Or an email would work. If you want to email us, the email is plasticmagic883@yahoo.com. And let's see. It'd be neat to hear from somebody far and away. I'd like to know that it'd be cool if we could reach Eureka Springs at this point in time. But, you know, who knows?
1: You can just, the air is just sizzling with power up here.
0: It's like a beacon searchlight in the Ozarks.
1: Yes.
0: Just throwing it out there.
1: My hair is standing on end.
0: Oh, my God.
1: I got some hair.
0: It's rolling through the hills like a fog, man. Just oozing out the speakers. Anyway, I guess we better get on with it. We'll see. Do you want to read that one there?
1: Oh, yeah, I got it.
0: Can you reach it? Can you reach it with them eyes?
1: Let's see what my old eyes can do. Everyone is invited to come and hear the distinguished historian, Dr. Stephen Hahn, Tuesday, September 28th in Giffel's Auditorium at 4 p.m. With a short reception to follow, Dr. Harm's lecture is entitled, How About a Shorter Civil Rights Movement? Black Nationalism, Social Democracy, and the Limits of the Slavery to Freedom Narrative. Mm-hmm. The event is open to the public.
0: That's right. Well, we'll see here. Coming up next, I guess we'll keep it going with the Detroit rock and roll here. And let's see. What we're going to listen to next is Mitch Ryder and the Detroit Wheels from about 1966. And again, you're listening to KXUA 88.3 FM. 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
1: And this is your Uncle Butch.
0: And we'll see. 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And again, if you want to call in with a reception report, or if you want to call and just say you're listening to the show. Speaking of calls into the show, hang on a minute. I just got a call from a fella here a minute ago, and he wanted me to let you guys know, and we'll have a bigger concert calendar coming up here directly, but Cadre, is that how I said we need to say that? Cadre is a band playing at Rogue tonight. It's a free show, and it starts at 8:30 p.m., so you guys are... After you get down listening to this show, it'll be about that time. So, anyway, there you have it. And we'll have more on a concert update here coming up. In fact, I guess we probably ought to be talking about that Harvest Music Fest, too. So
1: yep.
0: We'll go through it all in greater detail. So y'all stick around. We'll be on till 8 o'clock tonight. Good Lord, it's already 6:30. So y'all stick around. 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

0: 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And let's see here, that's on Monday night, that is, and then this is Sunday night, 641 on September the 26th. Just in case for those keeping score at home. And we'll see here. Butch, what'd you think about that last tune, man?
1: I dug it last time.
0: You know who that was?
1: No, I do not.
0: Guess, let's see, what we had there was some British Invasion stuff there, late British Invasion. That was the Jeff Beck Group with Rod Stewart, of all people, singing on that tune. And actually, Ronnie Wood playing bass on it before.
1: It's kind of a super group then.
0: Yeah, yeah, but it was before them guys were super, except for Jeff Beck. That was Shapes of Things, which was, it comes from the 1968 LP Truth, originally done by the Yardbirds when Jeff Beck was in that. But yeah, that was before Ronnie Wood even went to the Faces right after that. After they changed their name from the Small Faces, which they did when Steve Marriott quit.
1: It's another Rod Stewart thing.
0: Yeah, and Rod Stewart went to that, too. So both of them guys left Jeff Beck's group to go fill in for Steve Marriott. So it took two folks to replace one Steve Marriott. And he's a pretty short fella.
1: He was that good.
0: Uh-huh. He was that good. Which, in turn, there, Steve Marriott formed Humble Pie.
1: Enough said.
0: No, wait, there's one more. And then, let's see. And Peter Frampton was in Humble Pie. So it just keeps getting super and super-er. Let's see. And then speaking of super, we had the Moving Sidewalks before that with I Want to Hold Your Hand. And in case you didn't recognize that tune, that was a Beatles tune at one time. Looking for the Grays out there, man?
1: No, I seen a little sign up there about the Arkansas Anime Festival. I was just trying to read it with my poor old eyes. I've always had a thing about, like, erotic-looking animated chicks. Is that weird?
0: Well, sure it is.
1: I think it's real strange.
0: But I guess it's all right, though. I mean, you're not the only one, surely. So, yeah, I Want to Hold Your Hand was a Beatles tune. But that was the Moving Sidewalks doing it from their 1968 LP Flash, which features Billy Gibbons on there before ZZ Top. That was some pre-ZZ Top stuff from Texas there, from the Moving Sidewalks. And then just before that, we had Suicide. That's pretty grim, ain't it, Butch?
1: Pretty grim.
0: That was from a group called the Royal Flares, and that was from another Volume 3 of the Back from the Grave compilation, which is awesome. Before that, we had Fever from Little Willie John off the King label on a 45, pretty beat-up 45 there.
1: Kind of scratchy. You closed your eyes and imagined it was raining. It was all right, though.
0: That's what it's a soothing sound to me.
1: Yeah.
0: That might have been a little too soothing on that one, though. It's pretty beat-up, but that might have been the original version of Fever. I've heard about 260 different versions of it. That might be the oldest one. I don't know. Before that, we had Walking the Dog from Mitch Ryder and the Detroit Wheels starting that set off. And that was from the album Breakout from 1966. Let's see here. So what's going on, Butch? What was you saying about the parking downtown? You got some issues?
1: Oh. Yeah, well, I don't get to town much.
0: Get it off your chest, man. Let's hear it.
1: I hang out, out in the woods of Durham, fluttering around amongst the bluebirds and whatnot. But I come into town one time to play a little bit of music.
0: Mm-hmm.
1: And they had these numbers all over the parking places,
0: And you said to yourself,
1: I'm just not a fan of that. I just don't like having to pay.
0: You don't like numbers?
1: I don't like, not when they symbolize money that's got to come out of my pocket, to put my car somewhere.
0: Right, right.
1: And I can understand city revenue and all that good stuff, but I just got a problem with, putting putting a car in a parking lot that was built by taxes anyway and then paying to park there.
0: I know it.
1: And the other night I was hanging out. I was wanting to just stop in George's and see what was going on. But in order just to stop in anywhere, it's going to cost you some dollars. That's just before you even get out of your car.
0: Especially when it's what, like, just is it a, just a block off Dixon or is it two whole blocks off Dixon? I know Spring Street, you have to pay on there, and you have to pay at Lafayette, too.
1: I'm just an old codger, though, that just believes, like, TV should be free, and, you know.
0: It is at my house.
1: Well, yeah.
0: Yeah, I hear you.
1: Oh, well, that's just my venting for the day.
0: Well, good, man. I'm glad you got that off your chest.
1: Well, it was bothering me.
0: People are listening out there, maybe. There's a pretty wide audience on this show now. I know there's literally, dude, if you can get this, there's tens of people out there listening to you right now. And one of them might take that to heart, so you never know.
1: Well, them tens of people that are out there, we're still waiting for the farthest away call that we're broadcasting to.
0: Yep.
1: And I will personally do a clog dance on the air for you for the farthest away listener that calls in.
0: If you've never heard a clog dance live on the air, what can I tell you, man?
1: Join the rest of us.
0: Oh, yeah. And we tried to pull up the email, and it's not working for some reason right around here. So if we'll get around to it here in the next after a while. Coming up next, this is kind of a request. This goes out to one of my working buddies, Evan. Evan, so if you're listening, turn up the radio. I'm fixing to play you something. But first, the backstory on this. Let's see here. Pardon me. Okay, way back when I was a skateboarding teenager in the late 80s, we had one of my friends had a skate video, as it were, from back in the late 80s. They did that a lot back then, VHS stuff. And, I guess this video came out, I can't remember what the name of it is or anything, but there was all the bands on there were from around the Seattle area. And this is how I first got introduced to Nirvana. It was probably about 88 or 89 or so. And they had two songs featured on this skate video, along with some other early, like Mudhoney, I think, was on there. And like Mother Love Bone and some other groups from the Seattle area that went on to be a big deal in the early 90s with the grunge thing that was going on around the time that I graduated high school. It was a fun time. But anyway, Nirvana on this skate video did a tune called Love Buzz. And anyway, that's how I first heard of Nirvana. Well, my buddy Evan is a big Nirvana fan. And anyway, I told him that I had the original version by the Shocking Blue of this song Love Buzz on here that Nirvana covers on, I believe it's on Bleach. I think it was included on that. It may have been a single from around that time. But anyway, so up next we're going to hear a tune from a band called the Shocking Blue. This is on the Colossus record label from 1970. And they're the ones that wrote this Love Buzz tune. And this is a Dutch group or something. Is it the Netherlands? Is that Dutch people? Or is that something different?
1: That's close enough.
0: Yeah, they're European and they're, you know, something like that. Maybe Switzerland or something. All this is in English, but anyway, so here it comes. And Evan, I hope you're listening. If not, I guess you can check it out on the podcast later on. So this is the Shocking Blue. 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If you have any questions or comments or concerns, complaints,
1: praise.
0: Yeah, that ain't gonna happen. You're listening to Plastic Magic. Thank you for listening. We'll be on till 8 o'clock here on KXUA 88.3 FM and 215radio.net. 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

0: Hey, hey, hey, everybody out there in Radio Land. This is Filthy Phil.
1: And this here is your Uncle Butch.
0: That's right. And you're listening to the Plastic Magic Rock and Roll Radio Program here on KXUA. Frequency modulated sounds of 88.3 megahertz. And let's see here, Butch. What we listened to just then, the Electric Prunes. That was the great Banana Hoax from the 1967 LP Underground. And let's see. We were just talking about that group a little bit, and I think I may have told this story before. The engineer and the producer on this album, his name is David Hassinger, and I think he engineered the record we heard before that, which was Seeds, and we'll get to that here in a minute. But these guys, the Electric Prunes, were already losing original members by the time they put this out, and this is only their third album. No, well, maybe their second album. Anyway, but the guys that were in charge, they got signed to Warner Brothers, or Reprise, more specifically, and they're from L.A. And the guys that signed this group intended for them to go in a different direction than what they wanted to, which eventually broke up the band. And so the Electric Prunes was kind of dealt a bad hand from the get-go, which looked like good luck on the front end of it, but the producers had songs already written for them from other people, with the intention of them going in the direction of like The Association and Harper's Bazaar, which David Hassinger already had a hand in those groups too. And while the sound of the records is incredible, really good production value and stuff for the 60s, it wasn't really what they wanted to do song-wise and stuff, and eventually broke up the band. But anyway, they put out some really, really good albums back in the day with some of the tunes you kind of have to skip over. But anyway, before that, we heard The Farmer from The Seeds, Sky Saxon's band from the 60s. That comes from the LP A Web of Sound from 1967. And let's see, before that, we heard The Spell That Comes After, Butch, from the Vanilla Fudge from New York. From the 1968 LP Renaissance.
1: It's heavy.
0: We were talking about that might have been a good one for the Halloween show. I'm sure we'll hear some Vanilla Fudge for Halloween. That good heavy organ and stuff.
1: That's what she said.
0: Oh, yeah. Let's see. Starting that set off, we had Love Buzz from The Shocking Blue. And I believe that was their only album from 1970 on the Colossus label. And as I was saying earlier, that one goes out to my buddy Evan, which I hope he's listening tonight, but we hadn't heard from him, so there's no way of knowing until I see him again on Monday, I guess, when we go back to work. But anyway, that's The Shocking Blue doing Love Buzz, which, like I was explaining earlier, Nirvana covered that on their first album, Bleach. I believe they did. Let's see.
1: Oh, yeah.
0: Bet you want to do the honors on that one?
1: Well, apparently KXUA 88.3 FM was named one of the 40 best little radio stations in the United States of America.
0: Yeah!
1: Out of the, like, just oodles and gobs of little radio stations, the top 40 is something spectacular. And this is according to Paste Magazine.
0: Yeah, it's actually a pretty good magazine, too. I've got a couple copies.
1: But that is spectacular.
0: The, let's see, the qualifications for this was, I think, below 5,000 watts. some of them in this is like 10 watts and on up to, 4,000 watts or whatever. Let's see. No. Well, it says here 7. What all does that say? On Thursday, September 23rd, the online magazine, and I'm reading this from the KXUA blog, by the way, which you can get to at kxua.uark.edu. On Thursday, September 23rd, the online magazine, it's either Paste or Paste or something. 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That's us. 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His blog post lists KXUA 88.3 FM, that's us, seventh among stations broadcasting between 101 and 1,000 watts.
1: Seventh?
0: Which is, that's a curious statement there, because if you scroll down, if you actually read the thing, there's some of them are way less than 101 watts.
1: Yeah, but out of those from between 101 and 1,000, this station is number seven. And that's a good thing.
0: No, that's broadcasting between, well, who knows how many there are. There's probably more than 1,000. But anyway, let's see, Paste reader and KXUA fan Kevin LeBlanc notes that KXUA plays new music of all genres not heard on traditional stations. That's true. Promotes live music in the region. That's also true. Yep. And interviews bands, by God, that's true too, who play in Fayetteville. Read the full blog post here, and then, you know, and there you go. So, that's a cool magazine for checking out. Like, they do film reviews and stuff too. It's pretty neat. I'm not sure. I guess maybe it is an online magazine only. It used to be in print. I'm thinking it is now. But anyway, that's on the KXUA blog. You can go check it out at kxua.uark.edu. I also put a link to it on my blog at plasticmagic.blogspot.com. Only today I did that. So, let's see. What else we got going on, Butch? It's a cool day today.
1: Yeah. Well, I guess we're telling about the Harvest Music Festival. Folks need to come down and take a look at that.
0: Oh, yeah.
1: Got the Yonder Mountain String Band, Leftover Salmon, and just the oodles and gobs of other great music between October 14th and 16th of 2010.
0: That's right. And where's that at?
1: Mulberry Mountain Music Park.
0: They say it's listed on these things as being Ozark, Arkansas. But I've known Ozark to be about 40 miles below that. Anyway, that's sort of misleading, but it's on Highway 23 there. I think probably everybody knows where it's at now. It's the same place Wakarusa is at that same field there. It's very beautiful, and it should be, boy, October 14th through 16th will be, that's my favorite time of year.

0: Yacht Club, Watts, Oklahoma. October 23rd and 24th, 2010.
1: That looks interesting. Mm-hmm. Saturday and Sunday. Honky Suckle, Tyrannosaurus Chicken, Mechanical String Band, Whistle Pigs, Dead Man Flats, Mountain Sprout, and the Ben Miller Band.
0: Man, love.
1: That's some music right there.
0: That is.
1: Mudstomp.
0: Can't beat that with a stick, man.
1: Mudstomp Records.
0: All right, let's see. Get on with it now.
1: Let's play some music.
0: Let's see here. Coming up next for your listening pleasure, we have the Chambers Brothers Band out of, I believe, San Francisco. This is coming from the Columbia LP from 1968, I think, 69 maybe. From the LP Love, Peace, and Happiness, we're going to hear Let's Do It. And
1: I like it already.
0: Let's see. We're about to fire up the Yahoo Mail here in a minute. So if you want to get your emails in, let us know that you're listening. We'll give a shout out to you. If you'd like to ask Butch an incredibly difficult question, you can do that on the email, and the email address is plasticmagic.

0: 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Here it is. 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Or if you'd like to give us a call here at the studio, it's 479-575-5883, as always. And we're KXUA here, broadcasting for 10 years, 10 whole years, Butch.
1: 10 years.
0: You can believe that. And, okay, here it comes. The Chambers Brothers, you're listening to Plastic Magic. We'll be on till 8 o'clock, at which time Beatbox comes in to do the digital earthquake. So you guys stick around.

nobody know what I'm talking about. I got my own life to live. I'm the one who's got to die when it's time for me to die. So let me live my life.

0: 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This is Filthy Phil, and you're listening to the Plastic Magic radio program here on KXUA 88.3 FM every Sunday night from 6 to 8 o'clock. Ain't that right, Butch?
1: That's right.
0: And so let's see here. What we just listened to, as if you couldn't recognize that one, that was the Jimi Hendrix Experience with If Six Was Nine from the LP Axis Bold as Love from 1967. And then just before that one, we had Archie Shepp with Attica Blues. That comes from the LP Attica Blues from, I think, around 1970 or 71. And let's see. And actually, what I got that from, I don't actually have that album. Amongst all the Archie Shepp stuff I have, that's from a thing called Irresistible Impulses, which is a compilation of Impulse records from that time. They did many of them trying to get their message out when jazz, as far as mainstream music, was sort of taking a nosedive. Well, I don't know if that's a fair statement or not, but they were trying to compete with the rock and roll that was coming out at the time. And they put out a lot of compilation records, Impulse did, around the early 70s, trying to get stuff played heavier on the radio than what it were.
1: I just got to say, that track was smoking.
0: Yeah, that was awesome, man. You know, on the Stones, Gimme Shelter, when that chick does the, I forget her name, but the backup girl on Gimme Shelter.
1: Yeah.
0: That's what that reminds me of, that the chick that's singing on that, man. It's but the one on Gimme Shelter, man, it just sends chills up my spine. When she hits that note where her voice kind of goes out of range there for just a second, yeah. Man, it's just intense. And then this tune does the same thing, man. Starting that set off, we had Let's Do It from the Chambers Brothers Band from the LP Love, Peace, and Happiness from around 1969 on the Columbia Records label. And let's see here, we're just trucking right along. We're still looking for any reception reports. If anybody's out there listening to this live, and maybe out there on the fringes of the spectrum, which are the old spectrum. Let's see, we don't have the map right here, but where'd it go from?
1: It was about a 17 or 20 mile circle, wasn't it?
0: Somewhere. I think it's a little farther than that. It'll go right up to Bentonville, and now it should get into Bentonville and Rogers pretty well. Maybe even Bella Vista. I'm shooting for Eureka Springs. I wish if somebody called me from Eureka Springs saying that they're hearing this, I'll give them a record out of my collection and mail it to them. Which one would it be? Let's see. Maybe even something you heard tonight. If you heard something tonight on here, I may just send you the record of it. If you can call me and say you heard it in Eureka Springs.
1: And, like, be honest. Don't just lie.
0: Yeah, I suppose there's no way to know for sure. But you want to read off any of that stuff on the concert calendar there? We need to.
1: All righty. Well, Sunday, September 26th, which is right now.
0: Right now, as we speak.
1: At George's Majestic Lounge, Humphreys McGee and Speakeasy's playing.
0: That's right.
1: And after you get done watching Cadre at 8:30, you can go check that out. And the Smoking Barrel has Matt Heck, Real Live Tigers, William Blackert, and Stellar's J. And that begins at 9 p.m. You can go check that out.
0: And the Greenhouse Grill.
1: I think that done happened.
0: Oh, it did. It did. This was this morning.
1: He's at the Greenhouse Grill this morning. He's seen Clark Buehling Banjo this morning from 10:30 to 1:30.
0: That's right. He did.
1: And you enjoyed it.
0: He sure did. You got stories to tell now. Let's see. Monday, September the 27th, we got Chi Omega Greek Theater, DJ Jason Smith, Gilbert Forte. There you go. And I should have let you just read.
1: You got these.
0: Schwazy. At 9 p.m., that's at the Greek Theater here on the campus.
1: We apologize for the miscommunication.
0: Yeah, please forgive. We'll see you at Powerhouse. That'll be tomorrow night, September the 27th of 2010. At the Powerhouse, we have Green and Starkey. Green and Starkey. At 6:30 p.m. What we got there Tuesday?
1: And on Tuesday, September 28th at Jose's, we got the Traveling Wheel Bearings.
0: That's right. Jose's, in case you didn't know, it's on Dixon Street.
1: On the street.
0: It has been for a few years now. I guess since 1980. Wednesday, September 29th, we have AMP. Oh, at the AMP. Citizen Cope at 7 p.m. At Rogue, we have Jerry X. And Jose's, again, their kids, Jose's, Joe Giles Band.
1: That's a good fella right there.
0: He sure is. We got Thursday here.
1: Thursday at George's Majestic Lounge, we got Black Leaf Clover and
0: Jackal.
1: Jackal.
0: You remember them with the chainsaw? Jackal. That's
1: man,
0: right.
1: I got a story about Jackal.
0: Okay.
1: We went to Little Rock when Bart Coliseum was still kicking. We was going to go see Jackal with Damn Yankees. And
0: Hey, watch your mouth now. There's tens of people listening right now.
1: The darn Yankees.
0: Oh, yeah.
1: No, it was Jackal Slaughter and the darn Yankees.
0: Darn Yankees.
1: Yeah.
0: That was Ted Nugent.
1: I know one way of getting to Barton Coliseum, but the fellow I was riding with said he knew a better way, and there was road construction, and we got lost, we got turned around, and I missed Jackal.
0: Oh!
1: I'll never forgive him. And at the AMP, we've got Easton Corbin.
0: That's right.
1: At 6.
0: Uh-huh.
1: The Smoking Barrel, we got Tyrannosaurus Chicken.
0: I love that name.
1: Off.
0: I love that name.
1: We got Maxine's Tap Room is Daniel Francis
0: Doyle,
1: Memphis Pencils, and Perpetual Werewolf.
0: Nice.
1: And Mojo's, we got Charlie Horace Kicking.
0: Nice.
1: And we got Bikes, Blues, and Barbecue Main Stage. We got TJ Scarlet. And at Jose's, we got Night Train.
0: That's right. While we're at it, hell, let's do Friday, October 1st here. We got at the Wine Cellar, Walter Savage and Friends, 6:30 to 9:30 p.m. At the Smoking Barrel, we got the Plaid Jackets, 9 p.m. The George's Majestic Lounge, we have Gary Hutcherson Duo at noon. Oh, and by the way, that would be a Bikes, Blues, and Barbecue lineup we're reading now from, Wednesday or Thursday on. So, Gary Hutcherson Duo at George's at noon. LaFuso, 6 to 8 p.m. TJ Scarlet, 9 to 11 p.m. That's all at George's Majestic Lounge. At the AMP, we got Pat Travers and
1: Rick Derringer. All right.
0: At 7 o'clock. Goodness. Let's see. Jose's, we got Russ and Mike. We got the Damn Yankees. The Damn Bullets, pardon me. We know them guys, too. They're an excellent band. And Isaiah's All-Stars. And let's see, at Foghorns, we got Mike Dooley at 7 p.m., that is. Well, let's see here.
1: Saturday, October 2nd at George's Majestic Lounge, we got Gary Hutchinson Duo at noon to 2.
0: Yeah.
1: Nathan Aronowitz. From 2:30 to 4:30, Colonel Bruce Hampton
0: and the
1: Quark Alliance.
0: Oh my goodness!
1: And Biggins at 9 o'clock. My goodness, that's going to be fun.
0: Oh, look at this next one here.
1: The AMP, we got the Black Crows.
0: Good Lord, are we living in the city all of a sudden or what?
1: Good bike blues and barbecue going on. Then at Jam and Java, we got Celtic Jam Session.
0: Nice.
1: 2 p.m. And at Jose's, we got Jason Strode, Leah and the Mojo Doxers, and the Odds.
0: Nice. We know the Odds, too. What's up, Ricky Erky? He might be listening out there. You never know. And then, let's see. We can save next Sundays for, well, we'll go ahead and say it. Why not? Wow, Charlie Musselwhite. What's this? Tuesday, October 5th, George's Majestic Lounge, Charlie Musselwhite show sponsored by the Ozark Blues Society.
1: Wow.
0: At 7 p.m. Man.
1: I'm going to have to go to that.
0: And you've heard Charlie Musselwhite on this show if you've listened to it sometimes.
1: I need to get all computerized up so I can keep track of this
0: kind
1: of stuff.
0: You do, man. You need to step into the 21st. Well, century here.
1: I got a cell phone. I just don't want to rush into things.
0: You do. You're one up on me on that. Let's see here. What we got? What's going on here? Okay. I guess we ought to get on with the music. We only got about 15 minutes left. So anyway, coming up next, we're going to play another real old one here, which is what we do a lot on this show. Next one we're going to hear is from Sean Bonneville's Music Machine, and it's going to come from the LP Ignition. We're going to hear Everything is Everything. And this was recorded in 69, but put together on this Ignition is a compilation put together of some of the stragglers that I guess didn't make it to albums from these guys in the 60s, put together by Sundazed in 2000. Impressed on LP for people like me and you, listening audience, because if you got a record collection, you might as well play it over the air, huh? So here we go. This is Music Machine. 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And as per usual, if you have any questions or comments, you can call us at 575-5883. That is, if you're listening to this show right now and it's 744. P.M. on Sunday night, September the 26th, 2010, in case you're listening to this in the future.
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1: And y'all give us a call. I mean, Philip gets all giggly when the phone goes off.
0: Oh, I do, man. All right, well, here it comes. 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

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That's about all the time we got for the Plastic Magic Rock and Roll Radio program. Real quick, we'll give you the rundown. What we just listened to was, God, I don't even know if I can pronounce this. Hadia, or something like that, from Canned Heat, from their 1969 LP, Hallelujah. And then just before that, we heard 13 Stories High from Bottomless, from the Bottomless Pit. That's another old one from the 60s. And then this next one everybody probably recognized from as Led Zeppelin with We're Gonna Groove. That was an early track that they recorded in 69, but didn't come out on an album until they put out Coda after Bonzo died. And I guess Coda came out in like 82. But we'll see. And then we started off that set with Everything is Everything from the Sean Bonneville's Music Machine from the LP Ignition, which was recorded in 69, but put out in 2000 by the Sundays record label. And we'll see here. We'll see. We got one reception report in tonight with our new 600 watt broadcast. I guess you can't be disappointed. We got one. So anyway, got Michael is listening out in Johnson, which and he said he was digging the show, and I'm glad to hear it. And he said that it might have been Tina Turner that did the backup vocals on the on that Stones tune we were talking about earlier, and I think that could be right. Sure sounds like it. But anyway, we're going out tonight with let's see, what is this? What's going on here? We're going out tonight with the Human Beings, and this is a track called Your Bad News. You guys stick around. We got the Digital Earthquake coming up next here at around 8 o'clock. And if you like what you've been listening to tonight, be sure and tune in again next Sunday night from 6 to 8 for the Plastic Magic Rock and Roll Radio program. 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And also I'd like to give a shout out to Phil out in Dallas that listens to this show via the web or the internet stream, which you can also find at kxua.uark.edu. So thank you and good night. Have a good week and happy fall. It's a cool 58 degrees out there, and I'm very excited about it. I'll go home and open the rest of my windows. Anyway, good night. Digital Earthquake is coming up next, so y'all stick around.

0: Hey, Smitty. Where the hell are you? Put it away and get up here.
1: Where is Harry? Where is Harry?
0: Oh, there he is. Are you done rinsing it off now?

last election, we had a good deal of fun back east following your senatorial contest out here. I'm from Massachusetts, and I feel we have a certain right to gloat over the other states because Massachusetts is, after all, the only state with three senators. Anyway, here's a salute to your new junior senator. Hollywood's often tried to mix show business with politics. From Helen Gahagan to Ronald Reagan. But

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The movies that you've seen on your television screen show his legislative talents at a glance.

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To satisfy that woman,

0: you hear me all right, Kurt?
1: 3, 4.
2: I was just turning it down. I was saying that should be loud.
3: Let's dial that volume now.
2: That's all right.
3: We're there, bro.

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Are you ready? Are you ready? Are you ready? No, no. Got to, hey, yeah, yeah.

0: It's beautiful. That's very beautiful.
1: That's poetry.
2: That's good.
3: That's good.
4: Real poetry.
5: Where is the sin in synchronicity? All the things that you're talking about, we were talking about today, too.
0: Yeah.
5: The same things.
0: Right.
5: Trying to find a match, driving over in the car, and the humus, and the dogs, and the snakes, and the people.
0: And the trees. I like the water snake best.
5: You like?
0: I got the water snake. I like that.
5: You like water snake?
0: Yep.
6: That's a five-year-old image.
0: Is it? It's a really nice one. And the girl with air around her knees. That's right. There.
5: Yes. Phil was caught by the girl with air around her knees. We're always interested in finding out what part of the things. I remember when you read out at CIA, the California Institute of the CIA, there was one thing you said. You're talking about a Gemini. No, you said, I don't know. I can't even say it on the air. It's got a dirty word in it.
0: You
5: know,
0: you can't say it. Is it that word?
5: It's words you can say in the movies. I saw it in Alex in Wonderland last night. It's in Zachariah.
3: Yeah.
5: We got one of them in Zachariah, and we got three of them on the third album.
3: Yeah, but Pete, we've been working very hard, for instance, on the committee, along with Buddy Epstein, who's helping us out, to try to prevent television networks from making fun of marijuana, because it isn't a very funny thing.
0: It's dirty.
3: It is not a funny thing. And I think we've done pretty well with that. We've talked to the people at the stations, and they've helped us. I notice you haven't seen anybody laughing about marijuana. You know, it scared Bob Hope, and I think that's the most important thing, when he tried it.
5: That's a mispronunciation on that tape, Bill. Not scared Bob Hope, that's sacred Bob Hope.
3: Oh.
5: Religion 4.
3: Sacred Bob Hope.
5: Take that again.
3: Talk about it, and because you know it's sacred Bob Hope.
5: Oh, hail Charlie full of mace.
0: Yeah. That's really amazing.
5: Water snake, there's the water snake.
0: Gentlemen, it's the 5 minute warning light. Thank you.
5: Everything you say for the next 4.5 minutes, as you know, because of Rule 6, has double significance. That's right.
0: That's
5: and everything
0: true.
5: That's understood is double entendre.
3: Well, it's true that what Mr. Kelly was saying there about trees, I believe he mentioned them at one point, some trees are very large and grow to be very old. There's a giant redwood tree in Cricklewick County, I read in the Canyon Crier, that's over 10,000 years old. And once a lightning bolt hit the trunk, the lightning bolt hollowed out a space so large that our railroad trains could live in it. Lately, I've been wondering where I came from. Where do trees come from, do you know?
5: No, except the trees, they look like our Neuvis system.
4: I know where the trees come from.
5: No, you know where they come from?
4: It's down around 109th.
5: No!
4: Yeah, it's around 109th, I think. I've seen them down there all the time. Yeah, around
7: 109th. That's the Milwaukee tree!
4: Were they from 109th Street in Milwaukee?
7: That's where they hang out. Yeah,
4: yeah, but around here, man, they're from down around Washington Boulevard and 109th.
5: Yeah, they're known as the dead ends, aren't they?
7: Those are our limbs.
5: Oh, no, no, no, no, no, no, no, no. That's a Canassi limb that always come after Avenue A, see? Your family, true, being a Kabbalist, you don't understand.
7: All aboard. Timber!
5: Yeah. Oh. Right. Famous metaphysician school. Go ahead, David.
0: About 40 different elements are used to build and activate a tree, Peter. You were asking, what is a tree, really? A tree is simply a building which is activated, made of and activated by copper, manganese, boron, iodine, aluminum, mercury, cobalt, zinc, and silver. Now, some of these are very scarce where trees grow.
5: Well, trees also include Akron, a little Atlantis, some Baltimore, some Birmingham, New Orleans, New York, Oklahoma City, little Omaha, and a 30th part of Toledo in Washington, D.C.
0: That's very true. The trees flourish more in fertile humus teeming with bacteria and packed with organic matter from decayed cells in St. Louis.
5: Did you say infertile humorists?
0: Infertile
5: Is comedy the ding-dong? Is the war against the house over?
3: If you drink the brain of a seal in a potion to drive away evil spirits, and the heart to bring good luck, and wear the right eye in an amulet to attain good fortune, power and a pleasing disposition. Yeah, it's a seal omelet.
5: A seal omelet, like the great seal omelet of the President of the United Republic?
3: And if you carry its tongue in your shoe, it will assure victory.
8: In a faraway forest, there's a dark, deep well. Near the well, there is grass that is called Sleep Well. in the night to the well comes a big black owl, and he puts some grass into a big black bowl, and he pours in some water from the dark, deep well, and prepares a drug with a nice, sweet smell, and he flies to the children, and he gives them a drink, and they get very sleepy, and begin to wink. If you ask me, my darling, you'll go to the owl, and I'll tell it, black owly, be a nice, kind fowl. Give me, please, for my baby, from your drug just a sip, and my baby will drink it, and will sleep.

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1: Wake up!
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1: Rise now and turn over your old mattress.
3: To me, Lord Eddie.
0: Oh, Lord, I can't.
1: Monsters?
0: There's money in that mattress.
3: That's right. There's monster money in every sweaty mattress. When you

0: mattress.
1: Oh, look!
2: A pig!
3: Looks like a locomotive.
1: He
2: tastes like flowers.
0: A man with scorpions in his yo-yo.
4: Hello.
5: Don't worry.
0: A noble woman condemned to multiple births.
1: Why, that's me.
6: Yes, that's yesterday's you being reborn today on tomorrow's mattress. A Golden City Yeti Dad, Double Duck, Infra Thin, Cyber Sprung, Naughty Nights, News Maiden, Frown.

Before we start, could I hear that sweet music y'all make with your hands one more time for Taj Mahal? Now there was a man, y'all. He ain't just a man, he's a lesson in how to live. Whew. Damn. Well, this first song we're gonna do, we learned this song from him off of his record, man, and under his sweet guidance and gospel songs. We play this song for him this night. One, two, three.

We'd like to wish Tom and Heather a great marriage, you know, forever. Tom and Heather forever. We're gonna do a slow song for you tonight. We're gonna do Wonderful Tonight for you, so come on up and dance. Congratulations.

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And when I get them happy, well, they stay in that condition. I have a system all my own. I got a lot of what I got. And what I got's all mine. And I'll show you, I can show you if you're feeling blue. Come up and sing me sometime. 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I got a brand new line. Maybe you would like me to explain it all to you. Come up and see me sometime. Come up tonight. I think the paper said the moon will be bright. They should have had it in the columns and all letters that tall that you'll be falling for me. 'Cause I'm free and you appeal to me. How could it be a crime if you don't get my number? Well, my number's in the book. 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

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Pencil neck geek, grit-eating freak, scum-sucking P.S. with a lousy physique. He's a one-man, no-cut, losing streak. Nothing but a pencil neck geek. Soon the geeks were popping up all over town. You couldn't hardly sneeze without knocking one down. 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
2: Not too shabby, Mr. Blassie. 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
1: Hey, I'm Blassie.
2: Right, I realize that. I just thought perhaps we could improve on the
1: you know something, engineer?
2: Yeah.
1: I've been wondering about you all afternoon.
2: Yeah.
1: Here it is, the middle of summer, and you're sitting there with that thick collar all the way up to your chin.
2: Yeah, I realize that.
1: I wonder. Here, let's get a good look at you. I know it. I know it. I know it. Hey, watch it. Fred.
3: Watch it, Fred. That deck holds 10,000 volts.
1: Let's plug you in and see how you like it.
3: You know.
1: Come on, geek.

Cotton Eye Joe. 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He worked a long time on my daddy's farm for 3 square meals and a place to stay. He took a liking to me the night I was born, 'cause he didn't have to work the next day. I used to ride in his cotton sack. It must have been 20 foot long. Every time Cotton Eye Joe looked back, I'd be tagging along. Catching a catfish, shooting a squirrel. That old fella showed me how. 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

Cotton Eye Joe said, it looks like rain. 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

0: nozzle of their foaming nocturnal parametric digital hole we interface geothermal terps the coin le injectamenta.
1: Le wa
0: baby in serious leather.

of Studio 54 to Twist and Rook. 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Yes, yes. Or wee-wee, as you say in your language. 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

0: now, the future adventures of Nick Danger, America's only detective. This week, Nick shuffles endlessly on through the adventure of the missing shoe.
1: When I finally returned to what the swells call consciousness, I was staring at the back of my eyes. My ears were working, but I couldn't believe what I was hearing.
2: There's more shoes in the closet over here, sir.
3: Oh, there's some in the drawers here, too, sir.
4: There's more than an ounce of shoes here for sure, Lieutenant Bradshaw.
5: We got him.
6: He even tried to floor some Flushheims down the toilet.
4: Look at this, sir. In the lining of his coat.
5: What?
6: Oh, baby shoes.
7: Baby shoes? That does it, I'll kill him! Wake the bum up!
8: Cut it out! Cut it out! Save the rough stuff for your boyfriends, you mugs.
9: Yeah. We really got you this time, Danger. You really stepped into it, Flatfoot.
8: I'm not a Flatfoot, Bradshaw. I'm a gumshoe.
5: Oh, he's right.
8: You're a Flatfoot.
9: I'll kill him!
4: Take it easy, Lieutenant!
8: Look,
4: Lieutenant!
8: Look, I can explain everything, Bradshaw. See, I had this girl.
9: Congratulations, baby. Sorry I haven't got a cigar.
8: No, no, a girl. She socked me with a shoe. This is a frame.
9: And it's not a very pretty picture, Danger. We're taking this bozo downtown. Give it a cop.
8: On what charge?
9: Grand theft left shoe. Let's go!
0: We'll be back to Nick Danger in just a minute.
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4: All right, move along, Danger. Come on.
8: Bradshaw and his boys were dragging me down to the Bureau of Missing Shoes. I had to clear myself, but time was running out. And so was I. Say, Bradshaw.
12: Hey, what happened to the organ?
8: I just noticed. Your one loafer's untied.
12: My loafer? Oh, yeah? Thanks.
8: I hot-footed it down the street and hopped into a handy cab. If you got a shoe on, step on it, cabbie.
13: Sure. Sit back and relax, Mr. Danger.
8: Oh, no. Rococo.
0: Be sure to listen again tomorrow when we hear Nick Danger say...
8: Stop weaving. Where are you taking me, Waffle Eyes?
13: Tune in tomorrow, Danger, and you'll find out.
8: Look out for that.

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1: If you don't want to boil your brains in the zombie business corridors of empty pinkness or grinding poverty, if you don't want to feel the meat cook off your bones in a nuclear oven that was once your hometown, you'd better drop your mental candy bars and step out under the blinding light of the sun and make witness to what you really are. Things are not that simple. Even if our elected officials weren't corrupt assholes, we'd still know that Jehovah One, the alien space brain, has this planet in his grip. He manipulates every tiny move we make. He sexes Negi on us. His stark fist of removal has a finger in every pie. And those fingers warp every single episode of Cause and Effect so that they happen his way. This degeneracy is his work. He wants our society to be dragged down into the depths of depravity for some mysterious reason of his own. What choice does he, a subgenius, have?
2: Station of peace, love, and understanding,
3: and you old gas bag biddies out there, you say, oh, what a dull life. That's because you're married to a cockeyed couch potato. If you were married to a man, your life wouldn't be dull. I'll guarantee you that, bless God. He'd have you scaling fish down by the creek bank somewhere with your cockeyed bare feet stuck in the mud somewhere instead of you Pithocanthropus erectus Java ape man running around with your little cockeyed Betty Crocker recipe book trying to get on the internet and sell some Tupperware and hog fat. Hey man, you don't like it, you can cockeyed lump it.
4: So the next time the Jehovah Witnesses come to your door, just whip out your wiener and tell them,
5: don't you forget to play with another guy's wiener.
3: Wasn't that so nice of the reprobate little faggot looking thing? You don't like what I say about him, you can soak your cockeyed sorry head. You're intoxicated with Vicks Vapor Rub. You're insane, man!
1: When the Exus drop from the skies in 98, the ones they transform into overmen and overwomen must be subgeniuses. Or you can kiss your sweet assurance of sanity goodbye. So shut up and listen! Listen and look for yourself! Even need us to translate the handwriting on the wall. What's going on is very grotesquely obvious to even the most subjugated idiot. Face it, it's all falling apart. Plan failed. The 60s didn't work at all.
3: Anyway, y'all having your drinking game tonight, you ain't being able to get too drunk, are you? Because I ain't saying your favorite words, am I?

0: Greetings and welcome, dear friends, to yet another turgid episode of the Lumpy Gravy Radio Show here on WBCQ The Planet. My name is Cosmic Debris. I'm joined here in studio number 9 with the delicious and mystifying Young Jane. How are you tonight, Young Jane?
1: I'm doing just great. And, you know, I'm hoping you're all out there listening tonight to us.
0: Yeah, there's apparently there's some geomagnetic activity on the surface of the sun that is doing some awful jamba to the shortwave spectrum tonight, and looks like about the only thing that's making it through is good old 60 meters here on WBCQ on 5110, huh?
1: Oh, well, that's too bad, you know, but, you know, we'll do the best we can with, you know, and hopefully you can all hear us out there somewhere.
0: Somewhere indeed, yeah, somewhere out there, yeah, maybe there are people listening to us, you think?
1: Yeah, maybe it's getting out long, and maybe people are hearing it out that way.
0: It's getting out long, getting out short, and let's see, is it? It's sort of there.
1: Yeah, well, not here in Maryland, but, you know, maybe somewhere else there. They're hearing us.
0: I've got to go examine the coaxial connector on that antenna, dear Jane.
1: But a good way for us to find out is to have you, you know, send us a reception report or

0: have off, you know, at like a 3-day weekend or whatever.
1: Let's hope so. Yes, we all need to have a little time off and reflect on the true purpose and meaning of Memorial Day and you know, honor the veterans of all of the wars.
0: That's right.
1: Yes, and even the wars that are going on now.
0: That's right. Past and present.
1: For some inexplicable reason.
0: Men and women.
1: Yes.
0: In the military that were fallen because of wars that we've had in the present and the past.
1: Yes, yes indeed. Very well said, Jane. Well,
0: and there was a big rally in D.C. today with a whole bunch of motorcycles.
1: Oh, yeah.
0: How many?
1: Rolling Thunder. Yeah, I guess they were calling for something around 250,000 bikes down
0: in
1: D.C.
0: Can you believe that?
1: Yeah.
0: That's unreal.
1: Yeah, we know that Rolling Thunder weekend is happening because it gets all biked up around here. There's a really nice roadside bar just a mile and a half up the road here that caters to the Harley crowd.
0: Yeah, and they always stop in there.
1: So, So wait, we always know in the summer when last call at Lou and Joe's is.
0: The last bike is going by at, two in the morning?
1: Because we hear them drive by on their way to wherever after last call.
0: Yeah.
1: Yes, praise Bob. And and welcome to the show, my friends. I think we'll start out with some vinyl.
0: All right, let's hear some.
1: If this is working properly, I think I'll spin this one up. Let's see what do we got here.
0: All right, what is it? Leonard Skinner.
1: I think we'll start off with some Leonard Skinner. This is vinyl from Best of the Rest, which says contains previously unreleased material. And yes, two of the songs on this very album were not ever released until this album came out. So we'll listen to one of those two songs right now on the show. Enjoy.
0: Cool. Let's hear it.

0: Yes, all yes, it's R. Crumb and his Cheap Suit Serenaders with Willie the Chimney Sweeper and The Who, Classic Who, Pictures of Lily, and Lynyrd Skynyrd from Best of the Rest with Gotta Go here on the Lumpy Gravy Radio Show. Nice.
1: All right.
0: Nice, huh? Those last couple of songs going out to Captain Ganja and his old pal, the Maharishi Hashishi Ali Ganja.
1: Okay.
0: How you doing, man?
1: How are you, man? How's it going?
0: And this is the Lumpy Gravy Radio Show here on WBCQ The Planet. Hope you're enjoying us now at our new time, our new home at 9 p.m. Eastern Time on 5110 Saturdays. You getting used to it, Jane? Yeah.
1: Oh, yeah, I am.
0: Yeah, Jane. Jane is sitting out on the porch and watching the birds and the... and the chipmunks frolic in the yard.
1: Yeah.
0: Listening to Timtron and just.
1: Yeah, I was out on the porch.
0: Having a general relaxing
1: with
0: time.
1: With a shortwave radio and sitting there waiting until about 9:15, and then I came down.
0: Yeah.
1: To our studio and, you know, got ready for the show we have.
0: What'd you think of Timmy's show tonight, huh?
1: Oh, I liked it. It was good. It was a show from back in 2004.
0: Yeah. People were, I think everyone was a little mystified because he's like, yes, it's the Memorial Day weekend. It's the 29th already.
1: But, yeah, and then everyone said, what? You know?
0: But lo and behold, I wonder how many calls Tom got up at the station when Timtron opened up the phonium lines on his 5-year-old hair chip. That happens, you know, sometimes.
1: Does it?
0: It certainly does.
1: And yeah. So that was pretty interesting, you know.
0: Yeah, and then after that, we ran a classic real radio show. It's always good to have Timtron talk about technical topics.
1: Yeah.
0: Timtron's technical topics. Yes, it's like the Timtron Institute of Technology on the air, my friends.
1: That's right.
0: Only here on Area 51. Yes, and this is the International World Band Shortwave Broadcast Service of Radio Free Mount Airy at 5.110 megahertz. We're on 5100. This is WBCQ Monticello, Maine, USA. Jane, you ready?
1: Yeah, let's hear another.
0: Ready for some more tunage?
1: Great tunage.
0: I'm going to dig something out here. This is this. Let's see. This has a very interesting genre on this. Yes, the genre on this MP3 is rough. R-O-U-G-H.
1: Okay.
0: Rough. Okay. This is from the album called Shame Fantasy 2. The artist is Pink and Brown, and enjoy this. This is Puddles of Acid, Parts 1 and 2, on the Lumpy Gravy Radio Show.
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0: Ah, yes. From Total Eclipse 3.
1: Cool.
0: That's
1: very good.
0: Pink Floyd on the Lumpy Gravy Radio Show. Before that, we heard the Jerry Garcia Band with Ripple from Lonesome Prison Blues.
1: Uh-huh.
0: And the aforementioned Pink and Brown, Puddles of Acid Parts 1 and 2.
1: Uh-huh.
0: Yes, and we have email coming in.
1: Oh, cool. Let's hear it.
0: From John in Mid-North Indiana.
1: Hello.
0: The signal's jumping around a bit. Got a lot of noise. Yeah, I hear you, man. A lot of noise I hear. Oh, I hear that. The neighbors must have put in a new light or something.
1: I don't know what's going on.
0: Fucking noise once in a while here on the band. The show is a bit of a mixed bag tonight, John.
1: Yes,
0: continues.
1: It's all kinds of things.
0: But enjoyable, though, as usual, and as I've come to expect from you guys. Wow. What a compliment.
1: You know that's what you can expect here.
0: Don't ever think I take you for granted, though. Yeah, we don't take you for granted, too, John.
1: Oh, no.
0: Well, John puts a tail on the end of his email. He's totally worn out, just like you, John.
1: I know. I had a nice work day outside.
0: Yeah, John says he has 31 garden beds prepped.
1: 20, I know.
0: 20 planted so far. Supposed to rain Monday, so he has to finish tomorrow. And he listens to Dead Tapes while planting. That sounds like
1: a really cool thing to listen to while you're planting. That sounds like
0: ganja with his little tomato plants and frops and things like that. And
1: yeah, got to get those gardens in.
0: Yeah, keep line split top McKinley.
1: Time's running out.
0: Keep that little bad boy growing, man. We're waiting to see how it comes out, man. And peculiar. Jane, peculiar? No, not peculiar. Nurse Ratchet.
1: Nurse Ratchet.
0: Where are my... Can I have my cigarettes, please, Nurse Ratchet?
1: No, you cannot have your cigarettes.
0: You sit down, Mr. Cheswick! Ah, yes.
1: We saw that movie the other... About like 2 weeks ago. It was pretty cool.
0: Yes. Turner Classic Movies. We just thought that was the greatest movie. Stayed up a little late to watch that one. It was bleary-eyed in the morning, but it was well worth it.
1: Oh, yeah.
0: Ah, yes. Dear friends, yes. This is the Lumpy Gravy Radio Show here on WBCQ The Planet Radio at zapahead.net is our email address. Let's get into the extended set here, Jane.
1: All right, let's go.
0: Yeah. We're going to dig out some interesting rock and roll music. As you have learned to expect from us, we're going to throw a few wrenches into the works. And let's start out right now with The Pack. Okay.
1: All right, let's hear that one. That sounds cool.
0: Little tune called The Harlem Shuffle.

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0: Yes, yes, yes. That is Jane. You know who that is?
1: Who's that?
0: That's the Bards, man.
1: The Bards.
0: The Bards, yes. The B-A-R-D-S.
1: Very interesting name.
0: Yes, yes. And then that one's going out to Brad and Jean, yeah?
1: All righty.
0: Nice little organ in that song, huh?
1: Oh, yeah. It's really cool, wasn't it?
0: Yeah, man. And what do we have before that? We had the Nice. Yes, what... From the anthology collection, Here Comes the Nice, we heard Bonnie Kay.
1: Uh-huh.
0: And starting out with The Pack and Harlem Shuffle. So The Pack, The Nice, The Bards. Oh, and Captain Beefheart and his magic band with Electricity.
1: Uh-huh.
0: Off of Pristine Vinyl, a record called Top Secret.
2: And looking at Top Secret. Looking at Top Secret, my album has the plastic cover on it still that says, uh-huh, special price, $1.99.
1: Wow.
0: Yes, it's on Breakaway Records. Yes, BWY66 Breakaway Records. It says, Breakaway Records licensed from Accord Record Group, distributed by Stage One Records, 2 Kings Road, Castlemere, Surrey, England.
1: Mm-hmm.
0: Telephone 0428 4001, made in England. I do believe this is a recording of indeterminate origin.
1: Okay.
0: It appears to be, well, shall we say, well,
1: appears
0: maybe.
1: Appears to be, we know what you mean.
0: Yeah, well, hello, Brad and Jean out there. And
1: hi there.
0: And hello to the Reverend Yukon Jack and the Axis and Static Junkie and multiple crackers and Heathen and Weasel and Captain John Weed. And Bad Andy at Aristotle 73 and Reverend Psycho in the chat room.
1: Cool. How are you all out there?
0: Yeah, man. How you doing? And you're listening to the Lumpy Gravy Radio Show here on WBCQ The Planet. This is Cosmic Debris and Jane. We're here every Saturday night at our new time of 9 p.m. Eastern Time. That's 0100, a universal coordinated time. Hope the DX is good out there for you tonight.
1: Yeah, I hope so.
0: Hope it gets better as the weekend goes on, you know. Got to listen to those Memorial Day broadcasts.
1: I know.
0: From all those outstanding free radio operators.
1: That's right. It's always very great.
0: And we know that we're listening to you.
1: That's right. That's for sure. So what else do we have for our listeners to hear?
0: Well, we got a little bit more here. I got a couple more. Let's
1: okay.
0: Might go a little bit over the top of the hour tonight, but that's okay because the Mystery Hour is coming up next, the Eric Dolphy.
1: Yeah, that's always great too.
0: Mystery Hour. You never know what you're going to hear on the Mystery Hour. It could be something good. Could be something really good. It could be something to melt your freaking mind.
1: That's right.
0: Yes, yes. And happy Memorial Day weekend to you all.
1: Yeah, to everyone out there.
0: I can't make up my mind, Jane. Shall we flip a coin?
1: Okay. Do you got a coin?
0: I was going to ask you the same.
1: I don't have one.
0: There's one. I got my my Great Oak Club $1 poker chip here.
1: Okay.
0: Obvious collector's item
1: that you kept for a while.
0: How long has it been since the Great Oak Club had poker chips?
1: Oh, I don't remember.
0: This got to be worth a dollar or two on eBay.
1: Oh, probably.
0: All right. Heads I win, tails you lose. Okay.
1: Okay.
0: And it is heads.
1: All righty, it's your choice.
0: And so I'm no closer to the decision than I was a minute earlier, but. What the fuck, man?
1: Oh,
0: so,
1: wow. Well, we might as well just do something random.
0: Wow, indeed. And as Jane pondered the inner workings of her mind, Captain Cosmic went to the magic turntable and flipped a coin. And the coin responded and said, you know, you gotta be listening to Psycho, man. This stuff is tearing my fucking head apart, man. And then the little poker chip went and clicked the little Winamp player.
1: Okay.
0: And out came this.

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With the oil of Aphrodite and the dust of the Grand Wazoo, he said, you might not believe this, Urban, but it'll cure your archives too. 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

0: Hey, the tape recorder's going on.
1: So what?
2: It is.
3: Have any family donuts?
4: Sometimes we own the zeros, and sometimes we own the ones.
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6: It's like walking on a cloud of fresh pork.
4: Sometimes we own your mind, but we're always in your thoughts.
7: It's a pig that looks like a locomotive and tastes like flowers.
4: What do we own?
6: Souls?
7: Minds?
5: Pork?
4: Kind of. We're US Plus. 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

0: He's like W.C. Fields, opposed to perhaps, if I could parallel myself with Chaplin, in as much as that I cheat, as Chaplin did, with boring girls and some Rachmaninoff humor. Where Fields was just anti-Semitic, you know, no prejudiced motherfucker. He was impossible, man. He was like, the guy comes in, Henry on Meadows, a beautiful scene in the barbershop. Mr. Fields is your best fiddle. He goes, Arrivederci, whatever else you people say. What else you people say, man? He says, Mr. Fields, give the guy a drink. He's choking. Goddamn Jews, I'm choking out there. He's not Jewish, he's Catholic. They're the worst kind. If I was a hooker, I would have left the shtup Fields, right? Give it to me, Daddy. I'm not your daddy. Nafka you. Don't touch me. Just kiss and get out of here. I knew the hooker dig. I was going to Ball Jessel in Chicago, you know. So I said, oh, do me a favor, tape it. Please tape it for me. And then I started thinking about it. Since the comedy album market has about had it, would you pay $100 for... Now, I know that I know about six chicks that'll knock over anybody, man. They'll just... If you place them right, entrap them, what an album. I want you to stop Chankashek, Eddie Cantor, Barry Goldwater, Louie Lurie, and Dick Nolan. And Eddie Cantor, I don't want to hear the stripping, no, another sexual. I want to hear the preface to it, you know. Ladies and gentlemen, just put them on. Listen, Mr. Cantor, how about Bobby Bean? Yes, I stripped him. Did you give it to a lot of the movie stars? Yes, I gave it to the Marco sisters. And boy, you've got some schlong on you, Eddie. No kidding. Listen, Eddie, I don't know how to tell you this.
1: Hello, good evening.

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For once, after all these years, we usually start with the place so dark. We're going to lower the lights, but I just wanted to see you once for the last time. We're going to do it now. I can guarantee you it's not a nice thing to say on the air, but this is going to be the greatest evening of our lives.

0: And I can't think of a nicer way to start the evening musically. You had bitch of a bin out of the East Bay Tower of Power.
1: Ladies and gentlemen, you are about to hear an actual hypnotic interview. The subject for the experiment is Miss Goldie Smith, age 23. The next voice you hear will be that of the hypnotist Stan Freeberg as he attempts to regress her back to her childhood.
2: Deeper and deeper and deeper sleep. Look at the candle I'm holding in my hand.
3: Look at the wax you're dripping on my dress.
2: May I point out, you're breaking the trance.
3: May I point out, I just got it back from the cleaners.
2: Here, here. Don't be impertinent to the hypnotist. Know your place. Now we're going back in your life. Back, like the pages in a book. And when I next talk to you, you will be a little child. Now you're a little child, and you were able to answer my questions. Just rest and relax. Do you go to school?
3: Mm-hmm.
2: Who sits in front of you?
3: Nobody. I pinch.
2: See, how old are you?
3: What could I be? What, 7, 8?
2: All right. Do you have a favorite subject?
3: Music.
2: I see. Music appreciation?
3: Yeah, I appreciate Stan Kenton, Brubeck.
2: All right.
3: Shorty.
2: All right, just rest and relax.
3: Weekends, I play flugelhorn, like...
2: Let me point out, you're under oath here.
3: Don't knock it, I got a great lip.
2: I'm not knocking it.
3: Like...
2: I'm not knocking it. But now we're going back through time and space, back to another life.
3: Who's blowing hot there, man?
2: To another life. And when I next talk to you, you will be in some other time, in some other place, and you will be able to answer my questions. Now, what is your name?
4: Bridie.
2: Bridie what?
4: Hammerschlagen.
1: We interrupt here to point out that Goldie Smith's real name is not Bridie Hammerschlagen. It is Goldie Smith.
2: What is the year you live in?
4: 280.
2: Where do you live?
4: 2 miles from Rome, out of the high rent district.
2: Yeah, I see. And what do you do?
4: I'm an usherette at the Colosseum. Keep moving, please. Don't block the gladiators. Immediate seating in the lion pits.
2: How's that?
4: Weekends, I make book on the chariot races.
2: Yeah, I beg your pardon?
4: Ben Hur looks good in the 5th.
2: All right. Now, what is the name of, you say Ben Hur looks good in the 5th?
4: Believe me.
2: Oh, what am I talking about? Chariot racing is extinct.
4: Don't tell Ben Hur. He just bought wire wheels.
2: All right. We have time for one more regression. Look into my eyes.
4: No, you look into my eyes.
2: What's that?
4: Deeper and deeper sleep.
2: Yeah.
4: You're going back to another life in some other time. Now, what is the year you live in?
2: 1836.
4: What is your name?
2: Davy Crockett.
4: Too bad you won't be alive to cash in on the royalties from the Davy Crockett hats.
2: How do you know? In my next life, I may be Walt Disney.

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She wouldn't fuck everyone that asked her. The high-toned bitch would fuck only the rich. Same as Jay Gould.

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Fly through time and space, dimension warp, all that rhythm. Well, anyway, I'm here tonight to tell you that we have a heck of a little teenage opera for you. You're really going to dig it. 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

0: Take three.
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When 35.

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It was a very good year.

0: We'll be back to the Flameland National Radio Theatre production of Anything You Want To in just a moment. This interval finds us in the charming and well-lit commissary of Radio Flem's beautiful diffusion house, which was, interestingly enough, a vast undersea mooring pen for submarines during the later days of the occupation in the last great war. So let's just push ahead in line and speak to a few of the wealthy dignitaries and rich artists here today. Why, hello, here's Randy Wallaroo, rising young Aboriginal film star, appearing in our production as the corpse of Ned in Act 2, Scene 4. Well, Randy?
1: Yeah, what do you want?
0: What do you think of the play so far?
1: Well, mate, they didn't put a radio in my rental car now, did they? So, I really don't know. Now, do I? Do I?
0: Oh, thank you ever so much, Randy Wallaroo.
1: Okay.
0: Thank you, Mr. Randy Wallaroo. And, here is the Queen. What are you having for lunch today, Your Majesty?
2: What? Oh, we're having the jello mold, the Waldorf salad, the Belgian endive salad, the blancmange, and I think the turkey roll.
0: Well, we're most honored to have you here for the production, Your Majesty.
2: We're leaving directly after lunch.
0: Well, thank you, Mom. And here, the front
1: of
0: the line...
1: How much is it in pounds? I haven't got any funny wog money. Here, look, I tell you what, use everything in your pocket, love. Just take it out of here. Not the cocaine, dear. Give it back. That's a good girl.
0: Excuse me, Derek. This is Derek Escrow, the distinguished director of today's play. Now, Derek... Are you satisfied that everything's on the schedule so far?
1: Oh, yeah. Well, we're going to shoot yet a Barclay credit card commercial tomorrow, right after the bowl of Fruit Loop number for the Japos in the AM.
0: No, Derek, no.
1: What?
0: The broadcast. No, the play.
1: Oh, yeah, that thing. Yeah, well, that's all right. I'm satisfied with the lights, set, and the costumes.
0: Costumes? But it's a radio piece, isn't it?
1: Yeah, well, I suppose it is. I mean, it's all the authenticity, ain't it? I mean, authenticity, that's a thing today, right? Yanks and leading roles, the authentic rustly, a 16th century drag, your authentic hoofbeats of a thousand horses, and your bagpipers, your stone walls, a moat we built, and for that moat, we had to hire an authentic commie crew on top of the regular crew, and we go into a triple crew situation on the weekends when they bring in a flaming UN to arbitrate. I mean, we wouldn't be here if it weren't authentic now, would we then?
0: No, thank you.
1: Bet we wouldn't be.
0: We all think it's going along very well.
1: Right, well, for you, fine. For me, I got to rewrite the flipping third act. Oh, that's my food. Yeah, all right. Give me the...
0: And now...

0: drinking. But en route, Athos passed a gum machine and mistook what he saw in the mirror for his arch enemy.
1: Archie, I will defeat you if it takes the rest of my life.
0: Inside the castle, Rocky and Bullwinkle had managed to add a few extra pages to the Archbishop's coronation speech.
2: 47 years ago.
1: Come on, get it over with and crown me.
3: Athos better get back here pretty soon. There isn't much time left.
0: Unfortunately, when Athos did return...
1: Where's the king?
3: Don't tell us you came back empty-handed.
1: But of course not. Look.
3: Chewing gum.
1: Yes, that handsome guard gave it to me to stop fighting with him.
2: I come not to bury Caesar, but to praise him.
4: Oh, boy.
3: I'll have to go get the king myself. Whatever you do, fellas, don't let Francois Villain get crowned until I get back.
1: Enough of this prickle-prattle. Make me king.
2: But I still have Lou Gehrig's speech at Yankee Stadium left.
1: Make me king.
2: Very well. I hereby call you...
1: Stop! Who are you?
5: I'm your Acme carpet cleaning man. There's a stain on your rug.
1: There is not.
5: There is now.
1: Well, clean it up and get out of here.
5: Well, it won't take but an hour, or longer if I hurry.
0: Throwing the machine into reverse, Bullwinkle shot a cloud of dirt about the great hall.
1: It will take him a year to clean this mess. Quick, put the crown on my head.
0: But the resourceful moose was equal to the occasion. Switching the machine to intake, he not only sucked up the crown, but the Archbishop and Francois Villain as well. But Villain, too, was equal to the occasion.
1: Put the crown on me, I say.
2: But it is dark in here.
1: Do what I say. Crown me.
5: Well, he has been asking for it. I hereby crown thee.
0: The vast audience rose in anger.
6: Now we will never have a king. Kill the moose.
3: But you have a king.
0: And there in the doorway stood Rocket J. Squirrel with a true king of applesauce Lorraine.
7: Long live the king. Keep it away.
0: Thus, the good folk of Applesauce Lorraine returned to their former peaceful existence. As for Francois Villain, he was made royal gardener and spent the rest of his life pruning Limburger lilies.
1: I've had some lousy jobs in my life, but this one really stinks.
0: Their job done, Rocky and Bullwinkle bid Athos a fond farewell.
8: Au revoir, Portol. Bon voyage, Aramus.
5: See, I think it is high time we told you that I am not really Aramus, and he's not really Portol.
8: That makes us even, mon ami, because I am not really Athos. To be one of the original musketeers, I would have to be 500 years old.
5: Well then, who are you?
8: Robin Hood.
5: Well, Little John, here we go again.

0: Hey, have Garbo go and get me a package of Salem's, will you? Right out there in the machine.
1: Okay, Dad. Boy, this is
2: second
1: rough.
2: Track, second one, take one.
0: One, two, one, two.

Gunsmoke, brought to you by Chesterfield. Chesterfield packs more pleasure because it's more perfectly packed thanks to Accuray. They satisfy the most. Around Dodge City and in the territory on West, there's just one way to handle the killers and the spoilers, and that's with a U.S. Marshal and the smell of gun smoke.

0: Gunsmoke, starring William Conrad. The transcribed story of the violence that moved west with young America. And the story of a man who moved with it.
1: I'm that man, Matt Dillon, United States Marshal. The first man they look for and the last they want to meet. It's a chancy job, and it makes a man watchful and a little lonely.

0: Mr. Dillon, how are you?
1: Hi, Chester.
0: Well, sir, I sure am glad to see you back.
1: Well, it's good to be back, Chester.
0: My, you've been gone over a month.
1: That's 6 weeks, to be exact.
0: Gracious, you sure must have covered a lot of territory.
1: Well, I'll tell you all about it later. What's been going on here?
0: Oh, nothing much, I guess. You know how Dodge is. Things are just about the same.
1: They are, huh?
0: Mm-hmm.
1: What about that new sign over the Long Branch here?
0: New sign? Oh, my goodness, Mr. Dillon, I plumb forgot. That happened the week you left.
1: Sam Noonan and Kitty Russell, proprietors.
0: Ain't that the doggonest thing you ever heard of? They're partners now, Mr. Dillon. Miss Kitty bought a half interest in the place, and her and Sam's running it together.
1: Well, where'd Kitty get the money?
0: Well, you know, Miss Kitty, she never spends much, and she's been saving it for years and years.
1: I guess it mounts up. You save money that way.
0: Yeah, you ought to go in and say hello, Mr. Dillon. Miss Kitty's been waiting real proud for you to get back.
1: Well, I'd like to. If you'll put my horse up for me. Yeah?
0: Well, sure, I will.
1: Okay. I'll see you at the office later.
0: All right, sir.
1: Hello, Sam.
2: Well, Marshal Dillon. When'd you get back?
1: Just now. Saw your new sign outside, and I came in to see if the price of whiskey had gone up.
2: Well, Marshal, the price of whiskey went down at the Long Branch.
1: What?
2: Yeah. First thing Kitty talked me into.
1: Well, knowing you, that must have taken some talking.
2: Well, you know, she was right. We're making more money than ever. I sure got to hand it to her.
1: Ah, well, good. And where is she?
2: Well, she went to her room, Marshal. And, you know, I wish you'd go up and see her. She got me worried.
1: Oh, why?
2: Well, we were sitting here talking business, and the boy come in with a telegram for her, and she read it, and well, she turned kind of pale and then got up and left.
1: Huh. Yeah, sure, Sam. I'll go see her.

0: Oh, Matt.
1: Hello, Kitty.
0: Oh, come in.
1: Thank you. I just got back. I thought I'd come around and congratulate you.
0: Oh, thanks.
1: Kitty.
0: Huh?
1: Sam told me about the telegram. If there's anything I can do to help.
0: Oh, Matt, you got it all wrong. Sam, too. It's not bad news.
1: Oh? Well, I'm glad to hear that.
0: It's my father, Matt.
1: What?
0: My father, Wayne Russell. He's coming here to Dodge tomorrow.
1: Well, I thought your father was lost.
0: Well, he has been. I've never even seen him. He left my mother in New Orleans a few months after I was born.
1: Yeah, I know.
0: He was a gambler, Matt. He worked the riverboats. Mother always said he was a very charming man. Funny thing is, she never held it against him, his deserting her. She just accepted it as the way he was. In a strange sort of way, she was proud of him.
1: Well, how do you feel about him, Kitty?
0: Same as my mother, I guess.
1: Hmm. He's coming tomorrow, you say, huh?
0: Matt, will you go to the depot with me to meet him? Like I say, I'm real happy about it. But I feel kind of scared.

0: that whistling man, Bobby Haggard, really started something. Tonight, we'd like to introduce a player piano that could have come right out of the Long Branch in Dodge City.
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0: Matt, you really think he'll be on it?
1: Now, you just keep calm, Kitty.
0: People are starting to get off, you see?
1: Yeah, I see.
0: Oh, I just thought of something.
1: What?
0: Well, I recognize him. I don't even know what he looks like. Matt, what'll I do?
1: No, wait a minute, wait a minute. Here comes Chester with somebody now.
0: Oh, you think that's him?
1: Well, he's about the right age.
0: Yeah?
1: Gray hair. He's dressed mighty fancy.
0: What'll I say to him? Maybe it isn't him at all.
1: Easy now, kid.
2: Well, I found him, Miss Kitty. He come right up to me and asked if he knew you. Now, can you imagine that?
3: So you're Kitty.
0: Hello.
3: You're beautiful. I knew you'd be beautiful.
0: Thank you.
3: I know how you feel, child. We'll get acquainted. We're going to be great friends, Kitty.
0: Well, sure. I mean, of course.
3: Oh.
0: Well, this is Marshal Dillon.
1: Welcome to Dodge, Mr. Russell.
3: Well, thank you, Marshal. It's a pleasure to know you. Kitty, I want to meet all your friends. And I've an idea.
0: Yeah?
3: I'd like to give a dinner tonight. I trust there's a restaurant here that could accommodate it.
2: Oh, there sure is, Mr. Russell, and that is a fine idea. Delmonico's, that's the best. We can
1: Chester.
2: Go there right now and tell them to get started cooking.
1: Chester.
2: Well, I'm only trying to help. Well,
0: that'd be pretty expensive, wouldn't it?
3: Kitty, my child, expense doesn't matter. I own a very prosperous freighting business in New Orleans now. I've had it for some time.
0: Well, that's wonderful.
3: Will you invite your friends for me, Kitty?
0: Yeah, if you want.
3: And about how many shall I tell them to expect?
0: Well, Chester and Matt and Doc Adams and... Oh, I don't know.
2: Well, ain't you going to ask Sam, Miss Kitty? After all, he's your partner now.
3: A partner? What partner, Kitty?
0: Oh, it's nothing.
2: Nothing? Why, Mr. Russell, she's half owner of the Goinest Saloon in Dodge, that's all.
3: Is this true, Kitty?
0: Well, it's really Sam Noonan's place.
3: But you're associated with him in the saloon business?
0: An unmarried woman has to make a living. I'm making a good one.
3: Of course. Well, we'll talk about all this later, Kitty. But tonight we'll celebrate, shall we say, 8 o'clock at Delmonico's. I'll see you there, too, Marshal?
1: Aye, certainly, sir.
2: I'll take you over to the hotel, Mr. Russell.
3: Well, thank you, Chester. Very kind of you to put yourself out this way.
1: Well, Kitty...
0: So that's my father, huh?
1: He's quite a gentleman, isn't he?
0: Matt?
1: Yeah.
0: I need a drink.

0: Chester, you had just about enough.
1: Well, that was a pretty good meal, wasn't it, Mr.
2: Like
1: Russell?
2: I want to thank you for recommending the place, Chester.
1: Of course, I guess it ain't like what you're used to in New Orleans. Miss Kitty's told me about how good they eat down there, ain't you, Miss Kitty?
3: Yeah, I guess so, Chester.
4: What's the matter with Kitty, man?
5: I don't know, Doc.
4: She keeps looking at him sideways, but she sure doesn't have much to say to him.
5: Well, I guess she's still kind of shy.
4: Shy? You mean Kitty? Oh, nonsense.
5: You better fill your glass, Doc.
4: What's that?
5: Sam Noonan's getting ori-eyed. I think he's just about to propose a toast.
4: Oh, no, that's all we need.
5: You see what I mean?
6: Gentlemen, now let's drink a toast. A toast to my new partner, Kitty Russell, and to her old man. No, I mean her father. Sorry, Mr. Russell. And their very happy reunion,
7: Sam,
6: and many more of them forever and forever.
7: Sam.
6: And forever.
1: We
6: all
1: are
6: right,
1: getting yes. thirsty, sir. Well,
2: Thank you, gentlemen. Thank you. This is the happiest day of my life. Here's to you, Kitty, and to the Russells, the proud Russells.
1: Oh, hooray. Oh, hooray for everybody.
4: Oh, my. You better lock Chester and Sam in the same cell tonight, man.
5: Yeah, that's a pretty good idea.
3: Well, I'm afraid I gotta go now.
2: Come, Kitty, the evening just started.
3: Yeah, well, it started at the Long Branch, too. I'm in business, remember?
2: Yes, I know.
3: I don't think Sam's going to be much help tonight. I'd better get down there and take over.
6: Kitty, I ain't going to be no help at all.
3: Well, don't you worry, Sam. You stay and have a good time.
2: Kitty, you can't go out there on the street this time of night.
5: Well, I'll go with it, Mr. Russell.
2: Well, she must leave. I'll stop in later and say good night, Kitty.
5: Good night, sir.
3: Good night.
5: Doc, keep an eye on those two, will you?
1: Now, well done, Sam. You shouldn't be thinking all that.
5: That was a pretty nice party, huh?
3: Yeah, fine.
5: Al, what is it, Kitty? Because he disapproves of your being in the saloon business?
3: You'll get used to it, Matt. Maybe I gotta get used to having a father, that's all.
5: You haven't made him feel very welcome.
3: I haven't decided yet whether he's welcome or not.
5: Well, I didn't mean to interfere, Kitty. It's no business of mine.
3: Yep, I understand that. We'll see soon enough.

0: Well, that's a good-looking horse Chester's riding, man.
1: He's thinking of buying it, Doc.
0: Buying it? Buying it. With what? That horse will be as old as Methuselah before he closes the deal.
1: Well, that could be.
0: Isn't that Kitty and her father coming out of the bank?
1: Yeah.
0: She treating him as cold as ever, man?
1: That's been 2 weeks, and she hasn't changed a bit toward him, as far as I've noticed.
0: Yeah, she's waving to you. She wants you to come over there.
1: Yeah, I guess so. I'll be back directly, Doc.
0: Yeah, the sun will keep your seat warm.
1: Okay. Morning, Marshal.
2: Morning, Mr. Russell.
1: Morning, Kitty.
3: We've got some news for you, Matt.
2: Oh? Good news, Marshal.
3: Matt, we've been talking to Mr. Botkin, and he'll buy my share of the Long Branch anytime for cash.
1: You mean you're thinking of selling out?
3: Tomorrow morning, just before we leave.
1: Just before you leave?
3: I'm going back to New Orleans, Matt. I'm going to take my money and put it into my father's freight business there.
2: Makes sense, Marshal. Kitty and I should be together.
3: Besides, the saloon business is no place for a lady. I can see that now. I've had to learn a lot in the last couple of weeks, Matt.
1: Yeah, I guess you have.
2: Well, if you're going to get packed, you better start, Kitty.
3: I am, right now. I'll see you at supper.
2: Fine. I'll go over to the depot and see the Santa Fe agent about our tickets. I'm a proud man today, Marshal, a proud and happy man. Now, if you'll excuse me.
1: Kitty.
3: Yes, ma'am?
1: Whose idea was this? You're selling out and all?
3: Well, he likes to think it was both of ours.
1: But?
3: I'll have to give him the credit, Matt. He's been talking about it one way or another for 2 whole weeks now. He's awful smart. He can convince anybody of anything.
1: Yeah, I guess he can.
3: What is it, Matt? Don't you like him?
1: It doesn't matter whether I like him or not, Kitty.
3: No, I guess it doesn't.
1: But, I sure don't trust him, Kitty.
3: Now we're getting somewhere.
1: What?
3: I'm gonna need your help, Matt. I don't trust him either.

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0: Morning, Mr. Russell.
1: Morning, Marshal.
0: Well, I see the train's ready. Where's Kitty?
1: She insisted on meeting me here. She wanted to do her business at the bank alone for some reason.
0: Well, maybe it's because this is the last time she'll be doing any business on her own.
1: I hope so. No woman should be in business anyway.
0: Yeah, especially Kitty. She, trusts people too much. They take advantage of her.
1: Not anymore, I can assure you. I only hope she gets here with that money.
0: Well, nobody's likely to hold a woman up in broad daylight, Mr. Russell.
1: But they would at night, eh?
0: Oh, there are some men who'll do anything for a dollar. Day or night.
1: Yeah. Ah, there she comes.
0: I told you she'd be all right. Nobody'd bother Kitty anyway. She's awful well-liked around here, Mr. Russell. By a lot of people.
1: Yes. Yes, of course.
0: They, take it mighty personal if anything happened to her. No matter who did it, Mr. Russell. Morning, Kitty.
2: Morning, Matt. Father.
1: You're late, Kitty.
2: Dane hasn't left.
1: No, but we'd better be getting aboard.
2: All right.
1: Don't you have a bag of some kind?
2: Oh, my baggage is all taken care of.
1: Well, I mean a handbag. You're not carrying anything.
2: I know.
1: Where's the money, Kitty? Didn't you get it?
2: No, Father, I didn't.
1: What?
2: I changed my mind the last minute.
1: What do you mean?
2: I decided to leave it here in the Long Branch with Sam Noonan. It's a good investment. I can always come back for it.
1: Now, look here, Kitty. I'm deciding things for you from now on.
2: Well, we'll talk about it on the train.
1: No, we're not leaving till you get that money.
2: Which is it you want, Father? Me or the money?
1: It isn't a question of that. Now, you do as I say.
2: You haven't changed a bit.
1: What?
2: Mother always said you'd never change, and she was right. Don't tell me you're running a freight business in New Orleans.
1: That's enough.
0: Easy, Mr. Russell.
1: You stay out of this, Marshal.
2: You're just another man to me, Father. And a crook besides.
1: Kitty, you're going to be sorry for this.
2: I'd be a whole lot more sorry if I let you steal my money.
0: All right, Kitty, all right. I think he understands now.
1: You're in this together.
0: Mr. Russell, you played it pretty smart so far. Don't disappoint us now. You see it through. Don't make me throw you in jail. Just play it all the way, Mr. Russell. You can do it.
2: Please, Father. Get on the train. Leave me at least that much pride.
1: Yes, I think so. Goodbye, Kitty.
2: Bye.
1: Marshal.
0: Goodbye, sir. Well, he did it, Kitty. You were right.
2: Sure he did. You bet he did. All of us Russells have pride.

0: In a moment, our star, William Conrad. Dad, a great guy. Chesterfield, a great gift. Get them together next Sunday, the 17th, Father's Day. You'll be giving Dad the gift that packs more pleasure. Remember, Dad prefers Chesterfield because they're mild, yet they satisfy the most. So don't forget Chesterfield's by the carton for Father's Day.
1: You know, on the frontier, when a man was courting a woman, he usually had the good wishes of everyone. But next week, because of some marriage talk, two men nearly die. And that was the West. Good night.
0: 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Our story was specially written for Gunsmoke by John Meston, with music composed by Rex Corey. 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Featured in the cast were John McIntyre and Lawrence Dobkin. Harley Bear is Chester, Howard McNear is Doc, and Georgia Ellis is Kitty. 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

0: have left, and the rednecks are here. 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
3: You can't shut me up. You guys got trouble now. You think you could shut me up? You want to screw with me?
0: Hey, man, if you Yankees don't like it, you can just go take a long walk off a short pier, boy.
4: We are nothing more than playthings of chance and fate. I like that. With the girl riding on the back of the horse with the cowboy out in the future.
0: You don't need to do so much counseling, bozo. I wouldn't let you counsel my cockeyed chickens if they quit laying.
5: I've been standing out in front. I ain't seen no chicken. Go get that chicken.
6: Go get what chicken?
5: Give your papa the chicken.
6: I believe you is crazy, Andy. I ain't gonna do it.
5: Shut up, will you?
6: I know what's coming now. Coming now. Coming now. Coming now.
7: Never before have so many known so little about a subject so big and so important. The capabilities of most weapons are pretty well understood. But when it comes to atomic explosions, the guessing game starts. All right, let's take a few minutes right now and get acquainted with an A-bomb. Meet Test Able.
8: A submarine bomb exploded in a harbor might affect a city. The affected area would be a poor picnic site. But might be entered briefly or passed through quickly with a varying degree of risk. Some of the falsehoods circulated about radiation effects are trivial, but upsetting. They're beamed right at one's self-esteem. Enough exposure to radiation will cause loss of hair. The treatment, if you'd insist, would be symptomatic. A toupee. But the condition would only be temporary. Your hair would come back. Same color. Same cowlick, which puts the finger squarely upon one of the major fallacies in the public attitude toward atomic weapons. It's the fallacy of devoting 85% of one's worrying capacity to an agent that constitutes only about 15% of an atomic bomb's destroying potential. And that's unsound. Doesn't fit.
0: You booming idiot, you booming idiot, you booming idiot, you booming idiot.
9: You fiend.
10: I? A fiend? I am a soldier of our planet. I? A fiend? We did not come here as enemies. We came only with friendly intentions. To talk. To ask your aid.
9: Our aid?
10: Yes. Your aid for the whole universe. But your governments of Earth refused even to accept our existence. Even though you've seen us. Heard our messages. You still refuse to accept us.
9: Why is it so important that you want to contact the governments of our Earth?
10: Because of death. Because all you of Earth are idiots.
9: You just hold on, Buster.
10: No, you hold on. First was your firecracker, a harmless explosive. Then your hand grenade. They began to kill your own people a few at a time. Then the bomb. Then a larger bomb. Many people are killed at one time. Then your scientists stumbled upon the atom bomb. Split the atom. Then the hydrogen bomb, where you actually explode the air itself.
0: You listening, Brother Rex? How you doing, bud? Good to have you aboard.
9: Yeah.

0: Greetings and welcome, dear friends, and welcome to the Lumpy Gravy Radio Show once again here on the planet. My name is Cosmic Debris. I'm joined here live, I tell you, live on Saturday the 28th of June, 2007. Saturday the 28th of what, Jane?
1: 2007.
0: Yeah, I said June. It's really July, man. And we're just, I don't know. You start out with Jamba all the time, Jane. it's inescapable down here in studio number 9. Hey, we're glad you're out there, friends. If you're listening in, let's see how are we on? Are we really on the air, Jane?
1: Oh, yeah.
0: We got charisma. Man, we are. We're booming. Yeah.
1: And yeah.
0: There's a het. There's a het on 7415. Noticed it last night and noticed it again today. And a couple of people have emailed me and let me know. Yeah. And we've tuned down our ICOM down 4 megahertz.
1: Four hertz or so there.
0: And we're listening on 7411. And it seems to be much better. And we're also on the internet. If you just can't stand that heterodyne, you can listen online. Jane, how are you today?
1: Oh, I'm doing great today. And, you know, we had a little bit of rain, but it wasn't enough.
0: Oh, that wasn't any rain. That was like a splash from the sky. Over, man.
1: That's just about what it was.
0: It is so dry here. It's so incredibly dry. It's just so dry that we're emptying out the dehumidifier on the flowers to keep them from dying. I'm telling you.
1: Yeah, I got to keep my flowers going.
0: Yeah, but that's what happens here in Maryland in the summer. And it could be worse. I hear that there's massive drought elsewhere in this dear country.
1: Oh, yeah, I know.
0: Listeners, wherever you are out there, we hope that you're well. Today, radio@zapahead.net is our kicking email address. Man, did you do something to the microphone, Jane?
1: No, but it seems kind of loud.
0: It sounds real good, huh?
1: Yeah, it's clear.
0: Clear. You can tell it's clear, and you don't even have any headphones on.
1: No, I don't usually wear the headphones.
0: Yeah. Hey, man, check this out, Jane.
1: Okay.
2: Happy anniversary.
1: Oh, wow.
2: Happy anniversary.
0: Yes,
2: happy
0: it is. It's time.
2: Happy anniversary. Pour a cheerful toast and fill it. Happy anniversary.
0: You know what that means, Jane.
1: Oh, yeah.
0: Yeah, it was. Dear friends, it was 7 years ago today that Jane hit me over the head with an iron skillet and drug me to the courthouse.
1: I know.
0: Against my will. And when I woke up, we was married. Yes. And here it is 7 years later, and we're still happy, happy, happy.
1: Happy, happy, joy, joy.
2: Happy anniversary. Happy anniversary.
0: So, Jane, you got any more plans to celebrate the blessed event?
1: Well, we have some champagne upstairs, and we have a great show we're putting on tonight, and
0: you're gonna hit me over the head with another iron skillet again.
1: Yeah, he won't know what hit him. So there you go.
0: Well, man, we got a kicking show for you today. Iron skillet notwithstanding. So let's get on to it, shall we, Jane?
1: All right, let's do it.
3: All right, knock it off.

shot a moose once. I was hunting upstate New York, and I shot a moose. And I strap him onto the fender of my car. And I'm...

It wouldn't be my responsibility. So I drive up to the party, and I knock on the door. The moose is next to me. My host comes to the door. I say, hello. You know the Solomons. We enter. The moose mingles. Did very well. Scored. Some guy was trying to sell him insurance for an hour and a half. 12 o'clock comes. They give out prizes for the best costume of the night. First prize goes to the Berkowitzes, a married couple dressed as a moose. The moose comes in second. The moose is furious. He and the Berkowitzes lock antlers in the living room. They knock each other unconscious. Now I figure here's my chance. I grab the moose, strap him to my fender, and shoot back to the woods. But I got the Berkowitzes. So I'm driving along with two Jewish people on my fender. There's a law in New York State. Tuesdays, Thursdays, and especially Saturday. The following morning, the Berkowitzes wake up in the woods in a moose suit. Mr. Berkowitz is shot, stuffed, and mounted at the New York Athletic Club. And the joke is on them because it's restricted.

0: yes. The smooth sounds of Crack the Sky here on the Lumpy Gravy Radio Show. What do you think of that, Jane, huh?
1: Yeah, reminds me of last weekend's concert that we went to.
0: We indeed. We went to see Crack the Sky last weekend. And I think that was like the, 15th or 16th time that I've seen them, I think.
1: Yeah, they're very good.
0: I've lost count because every time I go, it's just as great as it was before. And CrackTheSky.com. Want to give those guys a plug because they're very cool.
1: I know it.
0: Yeah.
1: I like them.
0: Jane, we got emails coming in.
1: All right.
0: We got Bill Finn wishing us happy anniversary.
1: Oh, hi. Thank you very much.
0: Says number 7 involves copper or wool.
1: Oh yeah.
0: So Jane, copper or wool. You can get me a nice copper ground rod.
1: Okay.
0: And I can buy. Bill suggests I buy you a nice Irish cable knit throw.
1: Oh, that would be wonderful. I love that in the winter. That would be great.
0: Yeah, Uncle Schleckstein. Yeah, he says maybe we can choose not to be selfish and send a sheep.
1: Oh, man.
0: To Mount Kisco.
1: Oh, yeah.
0: Yeah, he says strong signal and the het's still there. Yeah, listen to this het, man. Check this out,
1: James. Okay.
2: Yeah, reminds me of last weekend's concert.
3: Yes.
2: We went to.
3: Indeed. We went to see.
0: Hear that, Jane?
1: I hear it.
0: Now, listen. Listen to this here now.
3: 16th time that I've seen him, I think.
0: Yeah, I can spin it down to 7411 and the head goes away. It looks like it's on lower sideband. It's bothering us here in the metro area. Oh, Chris Karen Wesley.
1: Hi there.
0: From Tulsa, Oklahoma. And they got a Flaming Lips signal down
1: here. Alrighty then.
0: Speaking of live music, they went to see the Flaming Lips last night.
1: Oh, yeah. You told me about that group.
0: Yeah, we played the Flaming Lips.
1: Yeah, we have one of their albums.
0: And Yukon Jack checks in. We have some Yukon Jack supplied music we're going to get to here.
1: Okay,
0: Jane, and you guys can check in on the email action at radio@zapahead.net, and we are live. It's July 28th, 2007. This is our 159th voyage through shortwave. Isn't that lovely, Jane?
1: It's just great.
0: Well, Jane, you know it's American Cowboy Day.
1: All right, I know. I heard that.
0: So we're gonna play a little grit.
4: Old cowpoke went riding
0: and we'll see what you think.
4: Upon a ritchie rusted as he went along his
5: when all at once a mighty herd of red-eyed cows he saw
4: a plowing through the ragged sky.

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1: 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Be half sad.
2: Woohoo!
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1: Is that possible?
0: How would I know? As they ride on, hear their cry.

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2: Squee!

0: Very soothing, huh, Jane?
1: All righty, that was great.
0: That was a band called Mad River from their debut album on Capitol Records in 1968. This Berkeley-based acid psych band action. What do you think, Jane?
1: Yeah, that's pretty cool.
0: Interesting story about this LP. I try to research these obscure things using the wonderful internet. And I found out that the very piece of vinyl that we have sitting over there was recorded, ended up being recorded too fast, faster than it was originally intended to sound. And I noticed that even before I did research. And so what I decided to do was fire it up in SoundForge and jack around with the pitch. And I dropped it down just a little bit, and that's what you heard. What do you think?
1: Uh-huh.
0: So, amazingly enough, a lot of fans out there prefer the original sped-up version. And there is supposedly a CD reissue of that album where the pitch problem has been corrected. Mad River, my friends, here on the Dr. Becker's Magic Mushroom segment here on the Lumpy Gravy Radio Show. Yes, and before that, we heard Cat Mother and the All Night Newsboys strike a match and light another. Thank you, Yukon Jack, for sending that one our way to radio@zapahead.net. And we heard Commander Cody and his Lost Planet Airmen, the title track from the album called Lost in the Ozone on Paramount Records in 1971. And, of course, the infamous Spike Jonze version of Ghost Riders in the Sky. Hello to Brad and Gene out there. Hope DX is good for you.
1: Yeah, hope so.
0: Hey, we have an email here from Ragnar Danisjold.
1: Hi.
0: And he's listening despite the infuriatingly annoying Heterodyne, which is on 7417 USB. And, hey, it's good to hear from you, Ragnar.
1: Yeah, it is.
0: Ragnar produces the Pirates Week podcast at piratesweek.info, dear friends.
1: Mm-hmm.
0: And we're running that in the Saturday rotation here on 975pirateradio.com, our internet webcast thingy. And the lost disc, I got an email from Jim E. Knight just prior to the show.
1: Okay.
0: And he asked if Amphetamine Gazelle is on the LP that we just played. And yes, it is.
1: All right.
0: Isn't that crazy, Jane?
1: That is real crazy.
0: It is crazy. So, hey, we're glad you're here for this crazy ride, dear friends. It's coming up on 2239 UTC, and we're about 1 minute delayed, but getting on the air because we're feeding by internet. Hope it sounds good to you out there in shortwave listening land. Jane, what do you think?
1: I think that's cool, man.
0: You think that's cool? Well, being Cowboy Day, and we've been on this trend here on the show to play some seminal country rock hits.
1: Oh.
0: Here is one of my favorite country rock bands of the 70s. This is from the album called Last Night I Had the Strangest Dream. This is Mason Prophet. Did you?

0: You can PR wherever you are. PR, PR, PR. This is PR.
1: From PR News in Washington, I'm hurt, seriously hurt. Ass blown up in downtown Dallas. President Bush is threatening to kill a second South Korean hostage in Afghanistan, citing executive privilege.
2: Kill another South Korean.
1: Mr. Bush created a special treatment at a squalid Washington hospital.
3: That's weaker than expected.
1: On Wall Street, 4722, President Bush says this is PR.
3: He says PR News is just a low-end sub-fluke.
1: A business realtors group fell 3.8% and remained high. The House Judiciary Committee has approved three car bombs against White House Chief of Staff Josh Bolton. Lawmakers want to know more about last year's PR News in Washington.
4: PR comes from com.com.

0: Amen, indeed. Monty Python's Flying Circus here on the Lumpy Gravy Radio Show. What do you think, Jane, huh?
1: I think that was a good song.
0: You think so?
1: Oh, yeah, I like that song.
0: Yeah, Captain Beefheart and the Magic Band before that with the Frying Pan on A&M Records. Yeah. A little audio animation from Mr. F. Lee Murr before that with some PR news. Yeah, the bird is the word. Not that version that you're used to, but Rocky Roberts and the Airedales from 1968. Yeah, and Mason Prophet starting us off the set this time around. Hey, everybody. Glad that you're out there tuned in. I see, 72, 73 listeners on the internet. That's pretty good, Jane, wouldn't you say?
1: Oh, yeah, that's good.
0: And I hope you're all having a good time. Cracker showed up out of the ether. And he's been cleaning out his refrigerator today. Jane heard about that.
1: Yeah, I heard about that.
0: That terrible story that he gave us
1: last night.
0: Yeah,
1: that was a horror story there.
0: Squee! And
1: squee!
0: He said it was very vile. Yes, I bet it was vile, my friend. I bet it was vile.
1: Oh, my gosh.
0: 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This is WBCQ. Monticello, Maine, in the United States of America, the one and only planet. 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Cut the Crap with AJ at 8. Hello! I can't do it. Marion's... Try it, Jane.
1: Hello!
0: Marion's Attic, yes, at 9 p.m. Eastern Time. The Lost Discs Radio Show at 10. Is that Shore to Shore, Coast to Coast HF? Is that what it is at 11?
1: Yeah.
0: And then Tom and Daryl Darrow and Tom, Tom and Daryl Darrow and Tom coming on at midnight ET. It's a night full of interesting and eye-opening and eye-popping program here on WBCQ. What do you think, Jane?
1: I think it's great lineup there.
0: Yeah, man. So shall we hit some more music,
1: Jane? Yeah, let's do it.
0: Let's move up just a couple years with some Peter Gabriel, huh?

0: Ah, yes, Jane. Did you hear that?
1: Was that Buck Owens?
0: That was Buck Owens.
1: I thought so.
0: You're listening to WBCQ, Monticello, Maine, USA. Jane, are you my danger girl today?
1: Oh, yeah.
0: Well, that's very good. Let me adjust this here microphonium.
1: Alrighty then.
0: Oh, that's better.
1: Okay.
0: That's much better. Hey, your friend and my friend, David Hargrave, checks
1: in. Hi there. How are you?
0: A very loud and clear signal tonight.
1: Great.
0: And yes, he's hearing that whistle. Yes, it's somebody else interfering with BCQ.
1: Oh, yeah, no.
0: Yeah, unfortunately. Hopefully, they'll go away.
1: Go away.
0: Here before too long and get rid of that jombliness there on the line.
1: That's right, man.
0: Well, dear friends, we'll be back next week, Saturday, same time,
1: yeah.
0: Same bat station. I think we're going to try to do a remote from the Eastern Shore, Jane.
1: Yeah, we're going to try to do that.
0: Yeah, maybe our first show ever from Lynch.
1: I know.
0: Wow. I can't wait. Can you?
1: Interesting.
0: We love you all. Don't vote Republican.
1: Everybody.
0: Don't vote Democrat. Vote Bunny in 08.
1: Yeah, Commander Bunny.
0: See you next week.
1: Bye-bye. Bye-bye.

What was that? Shortwave. Take it down, quick. What's it say? shut up. What'd that mean? You too? Quiet, numbskulls. I'm broadcasting.

0: Well, good evening, ladies and gentlemen. Welcome to another Grits Radio show that we're not actually doing live. We are actually on vacation this Sunday, the 10th of July. July in, where is it? Eastford, Connecticut, isn't
1: it? Eastford, Connecticut.
0: Eastford, Connecticut. Yep. At Pepper Tree Campground.
1: You
0: we'll
1: got it.
0: Inform you and let you know how that experience went next week. But seeing how we're on summer vacation, I've kind of put all summer songs on this. At least most of them had the word summer in them, and I hope you find them interesting. What do you think, Val?
1: I think it's wonderful.

will never hit 17. When you play against the dealer, because you know the odds won't ride with you. And never leave your woman alone.

0: Yes, indeed. And they are shooting girl down there on Surf Bunny Beach.
1: Oh, Annette Funicello and Frankie.
0: That's all I can think of, you know. When I hear a song like that, I can think of Annette Funicello's breasts. The rest of her I really wasn't too concerned with, but boy, those were nice.
1: I know, honey. You like the boobs, I can tell.
0: Well, you know, when I was a teenager, I mean, even a prepubescent. Anyway, before that, we had Carol Connors with Swinging Summer. Of course, the Rolling Stones with Summer Romance. Jimi Hendrix with Long Hot Summer Night. Doc Watson, which is probably my favorite version of the song Summertime.
1: Oh, I love that.
0: It's up there with three of them, and I'm playing all three of them tonight. Summer Wages with David Bromberg, The Beach Boys with Servant Safari, The Who with Summertime Blues, Live at the Isle of Wight 1970, and Santo and Johnny, of course, with Summertime. Ladies and gentlemen, we here at the Grit Studio, Valerie and I, we love to watch movies, and particularly strange or cheesy ones. We really like to look at those, and we'd like to introduce this segment as the Bad Movie Minute for each week on Grits Radio. Okay, we subjected ourselves to another comic book movie. This one is Ghost Rider. It's a sequel to a bad movie. Now the Ghost Rider movie.
1: Ghost Rider.
0: Come on, if you read the comics, it wasn't anything like it.
1: Well, I didn't, so I liked it, and I like Nicolas Cage's one-dimensional performances, but this was nasty.
0: Yeah, it really was a sequel. Oh. Really, you know, I mean, the writing, the acting, and the effects were all pretty bad.
1: Pretty minimal.
0: Half of it was shot like a graphic novel, which I found interesting. But then they intermixed that with it being like an action movie, which sucked.
1: Gave me a headache.
0: So, yeah, it was, it was agonizing.
1: It really was. I said midway through, what'd I say? I hate this movie, but you said we must finish it because it's the bad movie. I said, okay.
0: So of course I said we must finish it because we selected it for the bad song of the week.
1: Bad movie of the week.
0: Bad movie of the week. Oh, and the bad song of the week. You will know the words to.
1: I'm sure. I usually do.
0: Yes, you will. And get ready.
1: There it is.
0: And now it's time for the bad song of the week right here on Grits Radio. Yep, and the bad song of the week this week is by Seals and Crofts.
1: Oh, I like Seals and Crofts. What is it? Diamond Girl? No. Summer. What is it? I can't even remember the name of the stupid song, but. Oh, Summer Breeze.
0: That's it. She got it, ladies and gentlemen. That's excellent. Yes.
1: If I could sing, I'd sing it with you, but of course I can't, so I won't.
0: You know, Hummingbird was a close second, but because of the word summer for this week.
1: Fly away.
0: Yeah, that one is for the future.
1: I'm pathetic, I know.

0: yes, they did have nice harmonies, but it was just so smaltzy for me. I'm sorry. You know, when this stuff was coming out, I was listening to Alice Cooper and Moby Grape.
1: You were high.
0: Yeah, I was high in 1970. That's
1: you
0: right,
1: just
0: folks.
1: Needed to
0: I was 14
1: out.
0: In 1970, and we really got our hands on weed like every
1: say?
0: Day.
1: What are you trying to say about being 14?

0: See what I mean? Lyrics like that. The jasmine's in bloom.
1: July is dressed
0: God.
1: Up.
0: It's like, it's but I'm going to puke over here.
1: Oh, but doesn't it remind you of those nice summer days when you were out riding your bike looking for girls when you were 12?
0: Ladies and gentlemen, when I was 12.

0: profit, don't you know? It's a profit of LSD.
1: That's all right.
0: Yeah. Which you never did.
1: No, I didn't. And what does that make me? A very good girl.
2: Inexperienced, you know. When Jimi Hendrix says,
1: are you experienced?
0: No, you're not.
1: I was experienced in different ways. Don't be like that now.
0: Hey. I have to defend Donovan because he is the Sunshine Superman.

0: mad because you like his version of Season of the Witch the best.
1: Yes, that's the only version that I like.
0: Okay.
1: I'm very particular.
0: Even though it's an Al Stewart song.
1: Well, Al Stewart was all right. Now, Al Stewart was what? The Cat? The Year of the Cat?
0: Yeah.
1: Yeah, that was all right. But I like Donovan's.

0: There you go, Val. There's the summertime version of Summer here in 2016.
1: Yeah, that Janis one is just amazingly
0: fun. It is a great one, and I said I was going to play all three of my favorites. That's one of them, the Doc Watson one, and of course Santos and Johnny at the beginning of the show. Absolutely. Who did we hear before that? We heard the Hourglass.
1: You didn't know that was
0: nice. Greg and Dwayne Allman.
1: No, but that was a great song.
0: Absolutely. Blue Cheer, of course, Summertime Blues. I love that feedback guitar, man. And Johnny Rivers, I redeemed myself with you.
1: You did. I was pleased.
0: With Summer Rain. Felix Cavallari, the guy from The Rascals, and this was Summer in El Barrio.
1: That was good. He always had a great voice. I really liked him.
0: Donovan, of course, Sunshine Superman, which Val said should have been Bad Song of the Week. And we're out of here, folks. See you next week.
2: Don't be afraid now, boys. But let's get out of here! Wait a minute! You lame brains can't do anything right, can you?
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5: From Hollywood, it's time now for... Johnny Dollar.
6: This is Don Serrano de Almeida y Pico.
5: Oh?
6: We have not met, Senor Dollar.
5: No, all right. I've been sure to remember the name. Don Serrano. Oh, wait a minute. You're Maria de Lago's brother.
6: That is correct.
5: I was planning to call on you this morning, Don Serrano.
6: Well, that will not be necessary, Senor, since I am taking the liberty of calling on you. I am downstairs in your hotel at this moment.
5: Oh, I see.
6: I believe I may be able to cast some light on the unfortunate tragedy which overtook my poor sister and the other passengers of that ill-fated airplane.
5: Do you know something that hasn't come out?
6: Rather a great deal, Senor. I know the crash which resulted in the deaths of 10 innocent people was the evil work of a diabolical maniac.
5: Yes, well...
6: A product of the warped mind of a scheming, worthless, unspeakable dog, a sneaking, money-hungry snake, a scurrilous, unprincipled...
5: Don Serrano.
6: Si, Senor.
5: Come on up.
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5: 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Item 5, $3.90, room service, breakfast for myself and a pot of coffee for my visitor, Don Serrano de Almeida y Pico, I think. He was a thin, straight man with a small goatee and the face of a hawk, stiff, formal, unbending. A classy grande type from an old school long out of business, and a man of much suppressed violence and hate.
8: Once upon a time, Senor, there existed a gentleman's code for the settlement of such matters as this. The duello, as it was called. But we are living now in lesser and more decadent times. A man is no longer permitted to kill his enemies. He must suffer interference by the police, the Civil Air Transport Department, the government.
5: And even special investigators from the States, huh? Is that what you mean?
8: I was not speaking personally, Senor Dollar. You are as much a victim of the times as I am.
5: Well, it doesn't seem to be irritating me as much. More coffee, Don Serrano?
8: Gracias, no. Perhaps it is because you have not lost your dearly beloved sister, Senor.
5: Oh, maybe. In that, at least, you have my sympathy. But let's get to the point. You've done quite a lot of talking about wanting to kill somebody, but I'm still not too sure who or why or what.
8: It is very simple, Senor.
5: Not to me. Suppose we start at the beginning.
8: As you like. But who can ever say what is the beginning of anything?
5: All right, then let's be arbitrary about it. Let's start 3 weeks ago when your sister Maria came here from Havana to join her husband, Ramon de Lagos. I believe you said Ramon had been here for a month at that time on some kind of a business deal.
8: A business deal? Do I look like a fool, Senor?
5: Oh, now, let's stick to the point.
8: Women. That is his business, Senor. Women with money.
5: Then a week ago, Maria wired you, said she was terribly unhappy, and asked you to come at once.
9: And when you got here, she told you what was the matter. She said Ramon was carrying on with an American girl named Marvel Terrence.
8: Jezebel, senor.
9: So you took over. You got Maria an airline reservation back to Havana on Flight 6, the one that crashed, and told her you'd handle Ramon.
8: Oh, she was putty in his hands. He lied to her every day since they were married. And she always ended up by believing him. I told her in the beginning he was interested only in her wealth.
9: Which amounts to how much?
8: Oh, much. Even after Ramon's foolish dissipation over the last few years.
9: What happens to her estate now?
8: Half of it she was permitted to dispose of as she wished. She made a will some time ago in favor of Ramon. Against my advice, I may say.
9: What about the other half?
8: Now that reverts to me, senor.
9: Oh?
8: It is a matter of family tradition.
9: Who managed your sister's estate before Ramon came into the picture?
8: I did, senor. And quite profitably. I did not waste my energies on illicit follies and ludicrous intrigues.
9: All right, all right. Night before last, then, you took Maria to the airport and saw her off on a plane.
8: Si.
9: What was she planning to do when she got back to Havana? Was she going to divorce Ramon?
8: My sister was a very pious woman. May she rest in peace. Her religion would never permit such an act.
9: I see.
8: And, of course, there was the matter of family tradition.
9: Oh, naturally. Did Ramon go to the airport with you?
8: I had not seen Ramon since the night before, nor had Maria. We had quarreled violently over his disgraceful conduct.
9: Did Ramon know that his wife was taking Flight 6?
8: I informed him the night before.
9: Did you or Maria see him at the airport?
8: Oh, no, senor. He was much too clever.

0: it out to me.
1: Mm-hmm. Did you see her at the airport?
0: See, I did. I was under the impression she was going to leave on the plane, but after it departed, she was still in the terminal.
1: Did you notice her talking to anyone before the takeoff?
0: Yes, to some American, I believe.
1: Red hair, stocky build, about 35?
0: See, he would fit that description.
1: Blakely, did you see her talking to anyone else? Any of the baggage handlers or the ground crew?
0: I'm afraid I did not notice. Is it important?
1: It could be. Well, thanks for your information, Don Serrano.
0: My only concern is to see justice done.
1: I'm sure it will be. And now suppose we take a look at what you didn't tell me.
0: Senor?
1: The fact that Maria took out a flight accident policy for $25,000 and named you as her beneficiary.
0: Well, I considered it a mere whim of my sister's.
1: But the way things turned out, it was a pretty valuable whim, wasn't it, Don Serrano? For you, I mean.
0: Senor, are you implying...
1: I'm implying that Ramon wasn't the only one with a motive. Wasn't the only one who'll profit by Maria's death. You'll do pretty well yourself. Half her estate and $25,000 cash. That's not a bad deal.
0: I should kill you for such an insult.
1: You'd like to, wouldn't you? You're very big on this killing business. That's how you planned to handle things with Ramon, wasn't it? As soon as Maria went back to Havana.
0: It is only what he deserves.
1: And now you're trying to use me to do it. That's why you came here. You don't care about justice. All you want to do is get Ramon.
0: He is guilty.
1: If he is, Don Serrano, I'll find it out and I'll pin it on him. But if he isn't, I'm not going to be pushed into framing him. So you can take these dirty, underhanded insinuations of yours and you can... Get out, Don Serrano. Expense account item 6, $12.60. Taxi fares in and around Mexico City. I checked with the federal police first. They had their best men working on the murder of the baggage handler at the airport. And so far, they turned up nothing. They didn't have a single lead. I went through their files on the other 7 people who died on the plane. Nothing. The 2 pilots and the stewardess were Cuban and apparently had no close friends or enemies in Mexico City. 2 of the passengers were Brazilians and were only traveling through en route from the States. And as far as the other 2 were concerned, there seemed to be no motive. So it came right back again to the 3 I was already working on. Maria de Lagos and the 2 business partners, Ed Palmer and Jim Rourke. The 3 people who'd bought flight insurance policies. And that left me with 4 possible suspects. Ramon de Lagos, Maria's husband, Don Serrano, her brother, Marvel Terrence, and Bill Blakely, the partner of Palmer and Rourke. I checked with Inspector Mocklin, but he'd made no progress. With Gina Romero, no progress. I tried to reach Blakely, but he hadn't shown up at his office. I phoned Marvel Terrence and got a reluctant agreement from her to meet me for lunch. I waited for her at the Vendome for an hour. She didn't show up. Finally, at 1 o'clock, I went to her hotel.
2: Oiga, mozo, traiga el eje páquete del cuarto número 85. Ahorita vaya. Andre, pues. Sí, señor. What can I do for you?
1: I'd like to see Miss Marvel Terrence. I wonder if you...
2: Ah, Miss Terrence. Que señorita tan bonita, tan hermosa.
1: Yeah, well, if you'll...
2: She's the most beautiful woman where I've ever stayed at this hotel.
1: Yeah, she's pretty gorgeous, all right. Would you mind
2: sometimes
1: telling...
2: I think everybody in the world is in love with this señorita. All day long, it is one man after another which call up to talk to Miss Terrence.
1: Well, would you ring her and tell her I'm waiting...
2: 2 times so many calls we get on the switchboard while the señorita is living.
1: That's very interesting. And now, would you
2: please... must forgive me, amigo. When I think of Miss Terrence, I lose all sense in my head.
1: All right, you're forgiven. Now, if you...
2: What is it you wish, senor?
1: Will you ring Miss Terrence and tell her I'm waiting down here in the lobby?
2: Immediately, senor. Your name, please?
1: Johnny Dollar.
2: Johnny... Leo L... Leo... How do you spell it, please?
1: D-O-L-L-A-R.
2: L-A-R. Gracias. I will tell her at once that you... Sacre nombre. I had forgot.
1: Forgot what?
2: She's not here no more, senor.
1: What?
2: She has checked out of hotel at 11 o'clock this morning.
1: Expense account item 7, $2.10. Lunch at the Monte Casino Hotel, alone. I was sorry she'd skipped. I guess I was secretly hoping Marvel would turn out to be in the clear. But if she were, then why run out? It didn't add up. I paid my check and started to leave the dining room. And at the entrance, I ran square into a man I was planning to see later in the day. He didn't seem very happy about it.
3: Senor Dollar.
1: How are you, Ramon?
3: It is a pleasure to see you again, senor. And
1: I'd like to talk to you a couple of minutes. Come on, let's step into the bar.
3: But I have a most important engagement, senor.
1: Well, this is important, too. I understand you're a friend of Marvel Terrence's.
3: Merci. It is my honor and pleasure.
1: Well, she's checked out of the hotel.

0: here. Do you know what she wants?
1: Oh, senor, I do not discuss the private affairs of my friends.
0: Oh, knock it off, Ramon. This isn't a tea party. 10 people have been murdered by an explosion aboard a plane. One of them was your wife, remember?
1: I cannot help you. I know nothing of Miss Terence's plans, and now...
0: I talked to your brother-in-law this morning, Ramon, Don Serrano. He tells me you're the one who put the explosive on board the plane.
1: It is a lie.
0: He seemed pretty certain of it. He tells me you stand to inherit half of your wife's estate.
1: Then he is better informed as to the details of the matter than I am. I do not know what happens to the estate, senor.
0: He seems to think you wanted to get your wife out of the way in order to have a free hand with Miss Terence.
1: Don Serrano, as you may have noticed, is a bigoted and jealous old fool who thinks only of money. He knows better than that.
0: What do you mean?
1: Maria was different from the women of your country, senor. She understood such matters as my friendship with Miss Terence.
0: And accepted them?
1: Except such times as Don Serrano goaded her into being foolish, yes. It is a difference of the Latin temperament, senor.
0: I see. Then there was no trouble between you and Maria.
1: None of importance. The trouble was Don Serrano. He has hated me from the day of our marriage, because from that moment on, he no longer had any control over Maria's fortune. If you wish to discuss this further, senor, I will be happy to do so later, but I must leave now. Con su permiso.
0: I watched him hurry out of the hotel. I had no real reason to stop him and no authority to. On sudden impulse, I crossed the lobby to the public phones, called the Hotel Regis, and asked for Don Serrano de Almeida y Pico. Don Serrano had checked out. No forwarding address. I called the Del Prado and asked for Bill Blakely. Mr. Blakely had checked out. No forwarding address. I left the phone booth and hurried back to the desk. The clerk was very sorry. Ramon de Lagos had checked out earlier in the day. No forwarding address.

0: Now, here's our star to tell you about tomorrow's intriguing episode of this week's story.
1: Tomorrow, a rendezvous in a tropic port. And a lot of things come together. Things like romance, desire, and death. Join us, won't you? Yours truly, Johnny Dollar.
0: Yours truly, Johnny Dollar, starring Bob Bailey, is transcribed in Hollywood. Written by Les Crutchfield, it is produced and directed by Jack Johnstone. Be sure to join us tomorrow night, same time and station, for the next exciting episode of Yours Truly, Johnny Dollar. Roy Rowan speaking.

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0: 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On the veranda is a bearded man in glasses conducting a small choir.
1: Meanwhile, high in the Swiss Alps, two elderly Scotchmen munch on a rare cheese.
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6: I am indeed, Your Highness. 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
6: Need I not seen him on such good form since the October festival?
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12: In the long dark corridors of Felpin Mansions, a door slams. And the shadowy figure of Count Balder appears. The Count is the eccentric son of Baron Landsberg, the inventor of the rack. He speaks.
13: Guten Tag, meine Damen und Herren. Welcome to Felpin Mansions. But let me show you to your rooms. Butler!
14: Yes, sir?
13: Show the ladies and gentlemen to their rooms.
14: Yes, sir. Come this way, please.
15: Come in.
13: May I come in?
15: Come in, Count.
13: May I?
15: Oh, yes, come in.
13: Ah, thank you. I was wondering if you knew any of the songs from the good old days.
15: Oh, my goodness. Yes, don't you worry on that score. I hear the Baron likes, sir. I hear the Baron likes good old tunes.
13: Yes, I do.
15: So do I, Count. So do I. Well, they're all melody, aren't they? No, don't you worry, I'll play him this one. He liked this one. Is it? Listen to this one.

0: Yes, everywhere it's Christmas.
1: Everywhere it's Christmas. Everywhere it's song. London,
2: Paris, oh, and New York,
1: and Tokyo, Hong Kong. Oh, everywhere it's Christmas.
2: And I'm off to join the charm.
3: Everywhere is Christmas.
2: And the

0: heroes certainly aren't feeling like heroes these days. For they lost the mooseberry bush, and with it, their chance to rediscover their secret rocket fuel.
1: Gee, if we just knew where there was another bush.
2: But we don't. We ain't moon men, you know.
1: Bullwinkle, that's it. The moon men.
2: Where?
1: I mean, they know where there was another bush.
2: Hey, that's pretty smart. I wish I'd thought of that.
1: You did.
2: Then how come you said it?
1: Come on, let's find them.
0: But when our friends called on the moon men at their New York apartment, they were gone, and nobody knew where.
1: It was a good idea.
2: Yeah, even if I did think of it.
0: But just then, Rocky spotted a theatrical newspaper that gave them a clue to the Moon Men's whereabouts.
1: Moon Men Socko in Lost Wages.
2: Lunar ticks 20G click at Sands.
1: What do you suppose it means in English?
2: I don't know. I'll ask. Pardon me, what does that mean?
3: You kidding, Jack? Why, they're the biggest B.O. draws in showbiz. Floored them in Philly. Pulverized them in Podunk. This in Seish. Way out. In a word, boffo.
2: Thanks.
1: What's it mean?
2: He wouldn't tell me.
0: But eventually our friends did find someone to translate the headlines for them.
4: According to our computer, your friends have a fairly successful show in Las Vegas, Nevada.
1: Las Vegas?
0: Sure enough, the Moon Men had gone into show business as a song and dance team.
5: Me and my shadow, all alone and feeling blue-bloopy-doo. Listen to that, Gidney. They love us.
6: Telephone, Mr. Cloyd.
5: Thanks. Okay, lay it on me.
1: Cloyd, this is Rocky the Flying Squirrel.
5: Rocky Doll, how are you?
1: Rocky Doll?
5: It's been ages, sweetie. Where have you been keeping?
1: Gee, he sure sounds funny.
2: Let me talk to him. Hello there.
5: Bullwinkle, baby.
2: Baby? I'm 6'2" in my stocking hoofs.
5: What? Can't hear a thing, lover. The applause is deafening. Here, Gid, I'll quiet him down. And now, folks, a brief intermission.
0: And of course, as soon as Cloyd fired his scrooge gun, the whole audience was frozen solid.
7: You weren't what?
1: Another mooseberry bush.
7: Oh, yes. Well, there is one other place.
1: Swill, let me write it down. Yes. Yes?
5: Come on, Gidney. They're only scooched for a minute or so.
7: Oh, we'd love to help you, Rocky, but we're booked solid for the next 3 years. Frankie asked us to follow Judy at the palace, you know.
5: There they go.
7: What'll we give him, Cloyd? Some real moon song.
5: How about Shine on Harvest Earth?
7: Oh, that's kooky. And one, and two, and shine on
5: Harvest Earth, up in the sky.
0: So Gidney and Cloyd resumed their theatrical careers, while a little later on a pier in New York City...
2: Where are we going, Rock?
1: There's only one other place on Earth to find mooseberries, and we're going there.
2: Where's there?
1: A country called Pottsylvania.
0: And at that instant, just around the corner...
8: You got good tickets, darling.
9: Of course. Anything worth stealing is worth stealing. Well, first-class cabin... And nobody better try stop us.
0: So the two spies are headed for the same place as our heroes, Pottsylvania. And what will happen if either of the parties spots the other? Don't miss our next episode, Cheerful Little Pierful or Bomb Voyage.

the man in the middle. Actually, he's originally from Nome, Alaska. Let's give it up for Brad Reed.

0: Dave. 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
1: Dave, are you my servant?

0: Ghost. Hoppy and California are on their way back from the state capital up north after taking care of some Bar 20 business. California, who used to live in this territory, has talked Hoppy into taking a shortcut to Elbow Creek, where they plan to spend the night before they finish the ride down to the Bar 20 the next day. They should have been in Elbow Creek hours ago, but California's shortcut has taken a lot longer than he expected.
1: Oh, Dad, burn it, Hoppy. Now I went and got us lost. If I'd knowed I was taking us the long way around, I'd have kept my mouth shut tighter than a spung bear trap.
2: Oh, we're not lost, California. We just don't know where we are.
1: Well, I ought to know. I practically growed up in Elbow Creek.
2: Mm-hmm.
1: Hey, hold on a minute. Yep. Right up here is Paddy Bowman's cabin.
2: A friend of yours?
1: Friend? Oh, why, Paddy and me was like brothers once. Say, Hoppy, why don't we bunk there tonight, huh? He'd be glad to put us up.
2: That's a good idea. I could sure use some sleep.
1: And by golly, I could sure use some supper. Oh, boy. Bacon, beans.
2: Always hungry.
1: Oh,
2: he didn't seem to be in his cabin. No light, no smoke in the chimney.
1: Listen.
2: Yeah.
1: That's Paddy. But that's the way he always used to whistle. That's his tune. I'd know it anywhere.
2: Boy, he's in the ravine down there. Let's go down and meet him.
1: Paddy! Paddy Bowman! What kind of hospitality is that? He's a-shooting at us. Hey, Paddy! It's me, California Carlson, your old friend! Hey, them last two shots was close.
2: Well, I'm glad that last one wasn't any closer. Come on, let's get over behind the cabin.
1: Yeah, I'm right with you, Hoppy. Oh, Paddy must be out of his head. Shooting at us like this.
2: Wait, look up there. He's riding off over the hill. See him?
1: Where? Oh, yeah, I see him all right.
2: Did you see that horse? Red and gold skew ball stallion.
1: Yeah, big, too.
2: Well, no chance of catching him now. Come on, let's get into town.
1: Yep, this is it. Elbow Creek. He changed a bit. That's the palace bar over there.
2: Let's go in. I'm thirsty. How about you, California?
1: For a non-drinking man, you sure do have an awful hard time passing a bar.
3: Howdy. What do you have, stranger?
1: I ain't no stranger. I practically growed up around here.
3: Why, California Carlson, as I live and breathe.
1: Glad to see you again, Mike. And this is my partner, Hopalong Cassidy.
3: Glad to know you.
2: Hi, Mike. Make that a couple of sarsaparillas, will you, Mike?
3: Oh, now, what kind of celebration is that? Oh, well, you boys look like you can hold your drinks. Two sarsaparillas.
2: Hey, you might answer a couple of questions for us, Mike.
1: Sure.
3: Glad to if I can.
1: You say, what's come over my old friend Paddy Bowman? Has he gone crazy or something? He just now shot at us as we was coming in.
4: What? California? You must be the one that's crazy. Paddy Bowman was murdered 2 months ago.

0: On their way to Elbow Creek, Hoppy and California stopped by the cabin of California's old friend, Patty Bowman. They thought they heard Patty whistling from down in the ravine, but the bartender says Patty has been dead for 2 months. While they're talking to the bartender, another man steps over to join them.
1: Evening, Sheriff. What'll it be?
2: I heard you fellas talking about Patty Bowman. Mind if I join you? I'm the sheriff here. Downey's the name.
1: Sheriff, you remember California Carlson, don't you? This is Hopalong Cassidy.
3: Howdy, Sheriff.
4: Hi, Sheriff.
3: Is Patty really dead like this fellow says, Sheriff?
2: Yeah, he is. He was found up in his cabin about 2 months ago. Somebody tortured him, then killed him. I'd sure like to catch the varmint who did it, too. We all like Patty around here.
4: Well, if that wasn't Patty Bowman we heard up there, then who was it?
2: And some folks around here think it's Patty's ghost. The whistling ghost, they call him. Shows up every 2-3 nights. Been around for a couple of weeks now, more or less.
3: Well, for a ghost, he was doing some mighty real shooting.
2: Oh, they was real bullets, all right. Takes a few shots at anybody that pokes around up there. I don't guess you got a good look at him, did you? None of us have.
4: We got a pretty good look at his horse, Sheriff.
2: Oh? Well, then we're getting someplace. Come on, I want to hear all about this.
4: Sure, oh, Sheriff.
2: Yeah. No sense talking in a crowded bar. Now, about this horse.
4: He was the prettiest red and gold skee-ball stallion I ever saw.
3: And he was big, too.
2: Yeah. I know which corral that skee-ball stallion ought to be in right now. You fellas think you'd know it if you saw it again?
4: Well, I'm sure we would.
2: All right, let's get over there.
4: Whose place is this, Sheriff?
2: A fellow by the name of Slade.
3: Slade? Oh, I remember him. Tall, black-haired Dutchman with bright, squinty eyes. Runs the assay office.
2: Yeah, that's Slade, all right. Well, here's the corral. Good thing the moon's out.
3: Yeah, where's the red stallion? All I see is bays, chestnuts, and mustangs.
4: There he is, over there by the shed. That's the one.
2: Hey, let's go over and see if he's winded.
4: He's not only winded, this horse has worked up a lather. Slade must have ridden him pretty fast to get back here. Well, do we have a talk with Mr. Slade now?
2: Well, I don't know. Maybe it wouldn't do us much good at that.
4: What's the trouble, Sheriff?
2: Well, Cassidy, I don't like to admit I'm a beaten man, but Slade's won every trick so far. I guess he's just about got me buffaloed.
4: How come?
2: Well, he's Mr. Big around here. Practically owns Elbow Creek. If I accuse Slade of something I can't prove, I'm out. He'll see to that.
4: Just what are you trying to prove?
2: Well, I think Slade is the Whistling Ghost, and I think the Whistling Ghost killed Patty. I've got plenty of reasons for thinking so, but I don't know how to make it stick.
4: I got a little score to settle with him myself, Sheriff.
2: I've heard a lot about you, Cassidy. When I was standing there in the palace bar a while ago and heard California mention your name, I said to myself, that's Providence. There's help when I need it most. But, well, now I don't know. Pretty big thing to ask of you to help me out on this.
3: Hoppy, if anybody can catch him, you can. I sure wish you would, Hoppy. Patty was a friend of mine.
4: All right, California. I guess any friend of yours is a friend of mine. Looks like the Bar 20 will have to get along without us for a few days more.
2: Well, that's fine. Hey, why don't you fellas come on over to the house for supper?
3: Supper?
4: Thank you.
3: That's
4: we will.
3: Good idea. Yes, sir.

0: you men about ready for dessert? We got three kinds of pie, apple, mincemeat, and custard.
1: Now, there's three reasons why I wish I was a married man. Apple, mincemeat, and custard.
0: Oh, my goodness. Well, I'll just have to give you one of each, I guess. I'll fetch it out in the kitchen.
2: Well, I guess we're about ready to get down to business, Sheriff. I'd like to get all the facts on this.
3: Well, that's why I asked Ben Clayton to come over.
4: Yep, between us, I think we can give you the whole picture, Cassidy.
2: That'll be a great help.
3: Well, Ben can tell you more about Patty than almost anybody. They was close friends ever since Ben set up his law practice here.
2: Just what have you got on Slade, Sheriff?
3: Enough to hang anyone but a man as big as he is.
4: Well, we've got three witnesses saw him go up to Patty's ranch the afternoon he was killed.
3: But when I asked Slade about that, he said he hadn't been near there. Denied the whole thing.
2: Mm-hmm. And what about your whistling ghost?
3: Well, you saw the horse he was riding.
4: Yeah, Sheriff and I rode up to Patty's place about a week ago. We both heard this whistling ghost, but he got away.
2: And where was Slade at that time?
3: He said he was in the back room of his office, working late. Nobody saw him there. Nobody even saw him leave.
4: Three times when the whistling ghost was up there, Slade was in his back room working, he said.
2: You left out one big thing, Sheriff.
3: Yeah, what's that?
2: Motive.
3: Well, for one thing, Slade and Patty were at outs for years.
2: What about?
3: Gold.
2: One man had it and another wanted it, huh?
3: Well, not exactly. Patty towed some diggings into the assay office, about 15 years ago. Slade told him it was fool's gold.
4: Yeah, iron pyrites. Looks like gold, you find it the same way, but it's not worth the trouble of carrying it to the assay office.
3: That's right. Patty said Slade was lying and he wouldn't have anything more to do with Slade.
1: Well, that's why Patty's wife left him, wasn't it?
3: Yep. Packed up, went right back east.
1: Yeah, took their kid with her, too. I remember. I guess the boy was 6 or 7 years old then.
3: Yeah, she said Patty was a fool and it would just like him to wind up with fool's gold.
0: Well, you talking about Patty still? Oh, he did take it awful hard when his wife left him. Figured she wouldn't have done it if it hadn't been for Slade and that fool gold business. Well, here's the pie.
5: Mm-hmm. Oh, boy, does that look good.
2: Clayton, speaking as his lawyer, what happens to Patty's ranch now that he's dead?
4: I wrote to his family, but they haven't even answered. I imagine they'll want to sell.
3: You know, some folks say the whistling ghost is haunting the ranch, so we can get the price down and buy it cheap.
2: Has anyone been trying to buy the ranch since Patty is killed?
4: Yes. Slade. He came to my office and made me an offer a few days ago.
3: My theory is Patty wouldn't sell, so Slade killed him, expecting to pick up the ranch cheap after Patty was dead.
2: But why does he want it if there's no gold up there?
3: That's just what I'd like to know. I searched Patty's cabin from top to bottom after he was killed, and I didn't find a thing.
2: I think we'd better ask the whistling ghost what he's after.
1: Oh, I can see it coming. We're a-going ghost hunting.
3: Well, he's not always up there just when you want him. Clayton rode up with me several times, but we only heard him that once.
4: That's right.
2: Suppose I stop by and have a little talk with Slade in the morning. And while I'm at it, I'll give the whistling ghost a special invitation to our party.
6: Riding through Elbow Creek, California learns that his old friend Patty Bowman has been murdered. So now Hopalong and California are digging their spurs into fresh trouble trying to run down the murderer. The sheriff suspects that the whistling ghost who haunts Patty's cabin is none other than Mr. Slade, owner of the assay office. So now Hopalong and California are calling on the Dutchman to see if they can't pick up a few interesting facts.
7: Yes, sir. What can I do for you?
2: I'm looking for Mr. Slade.
7: He's busy and back right now. Couldn't I help him?
2: I'm looking for some information. There's a piece of property around here that's for sale, I understand. I know what's on top of the ground. Now I want to find out what's under it.
7: Well, what property are you interested in?
2: Patty Bowman's place. I see you know something about it.
7: Yes, I've heard Mr. Slade speak of it. I think maybe he'd want to handle this himself. Lorraine? Go tell Mr. Slade a man is here asking about Patty Bowman's ranch.
0: All right, Mr. Archer. I'll go get him right now.
2: Well, the gold business must be pretty good around here. There's quite an office staff.
7: Oh, somebody finds a little gold now and then. Mr. Slade and Lorraine ran the office till lately. I'm just learning the business.
8: Archer, get me that fold on the Rainbow Mine.
7: Yes, sir. Where is it?
8: It's in the top drawer where all the folders are. How long is it going to take you to learn where things are? You were here 3 weeks now. You can't even sharpen a pencil without asking me how to do it. I don't know why I hired you in the first place.
7: Yes, sir.
0: Oh, quit picking on him. He's trying.
8: You stay out of this. What are you doing back here anyway?
0: Well, I just came back to tell you there's two gentlemen up front asking about Patty Bowman's ranch.
8: Why didn't you say so?
9: Well, California Carlson.
1: Yeah, howdy, Slade. This is my partner, Hopalong Cassidy.
9: Oh, hi. What can I do for you, fellow?
2: I'm looking for some information about the Patty Bowman Ranch.
9: Why ask me about it?
2: You're running the SA office. You ought to know all about the property around here. I want to know if there's gold on the ranch.
9: Oh, sure. Fool's gold, plenty of it.
2: Is there any other real stuff?
9: I told Patty Bowman 15 years ago that all he had was fool's gold. What I said then still stands.
2: Then how come you want to buy the place?
9: Did you come in here to ask questions about your business or my business?
2: Maybe your business is my business, Slade. A man riding a skewball stallion just like yours shot at us last night. That makes it my business.
9: Now, wait a minute.
2: I'm talking. The Whistling Ghost was out last night up at Patty Bowman's place. He was riding a horse that looked mighty like your horse.
9: Just what are you getting at, Cassidy?
2: That red stallion didn't work up a ladder between this office and the corral at your house.
9: If you want to stay healthy, Cassidy, keep your nose out of my business. And stay off my property, too. Now get out of here.
2: I haven't finished, Slade. If you're going to get tough, you'd better be able to back it up.
9: Maybe this will convince you. No!
2: That'll get you nowhere, Slade.
9: Attaboy, Hoppy!
8: That was a mistake, Cassidy. You haven't got anything on me.
2: Somebody's after something up there, Slade. We're pulling that ghost act to scare everybody else away. I don't scare that easy.
9: You've got everything figured out, haven't you?
2: Slade, I've got a pretty good idea of what's hidden up there, and I'm going to find it tonight, ghost or no ghost.
9: If you think I'm the Whistling Ghost, you're crazy. I've got my own theory about who that is.
2: I'll bet you have. Come on, California. We've had our say. Let's get out of here.
1: Sure, Hoppy. What are you going to do, Hoppy?
2: We're going to ask the sheriff to go up to Patty's ranch with us tonight. We'll get Clayton to come along. If we fan out, the ghost can't shoot at all of us at once. One of us will catch him. I want to find out what he's after.
1: Well, I thought you knew. You just said that you even knew where it was.
2: That was bait, California. Bait.
1: Mm-hmm.
2: We want to be sure our Whistling Ghost is up there tonight. So I just gave him an invitation to our party. And California.
1: Yeah?
2: This is going to be a surprise party for a lot of people.

0: Over there. See?
1: I don't think we're near enough yet.
0: Now, this is foolish. Are we just going to ride up together and let him pick us off like clay pigeons?
1: No, we'll fan out.
2: Well, let's do it, then.
0: That's him. Down in the ravine there.
2: Well, I'll head left from here and cut down to the ravine.
0: Let's separate and get down there.
2: What do you want me to do, Hoppy?
1: Let's go straight down to that cove. Keep your eyes open and don't miss a thing. We got to work fast or somebody will get more than he bargained for tonight.
0: Hey, listen. He's whistling again. Hoppy, somebody got him.
1: Come on, let's get down there.
3: He's down here somewhere.
1: Here he is, over here, Sheriff. Let's get this handkerchief off his face. There, son. How do you feel?
0: Who is it? Who was shot?
2: Well, that's Archer, Slade's new assistant.
1: Let's get him up to the cabin and see what we can do for him.

0: That'll stop the bleeding. You feel better?
1: Yeah. Thanks a lot.
0: I'll lie back and rest.
2: What's he doing up here?
0: This is your whistling ghost, Sheriff.
2: Archer? But Slade's the whistling ghost. Ain't you got one ghost too many, Hoppy?
0: No, California. Archer is the only whistling ghost around here.
2: But Cassidy,
0: he was up here trying to trap Slade. You see, Archer is Patty Bowman's son.
2: Patty's boy?
3: Patty's son, Davy?
2: Davy Bowman? Wait, he didn't kill Patty, did he?
0: Of course he didn't, Sheriff. He was trying to trap his father's killer. That's why he was playing whistling ghost.
2: You mean we're looking for two people?
0: That's right. We've got our whistling ghost, but we still have to catch our killer.
1: Slade must have followed me up here a while ago. I guess he almost got me the way he got my father.
2: Oh, but Hoppy, we saw the whistling ghost on Slade's horse, remember?
0: Davy borrowed Slade's horse to come up here.
2: Yeah, but what was the big idea?
0: He was using himself as bait, figuring the man who killed his father would see through the ghost act and come after him.
1: That's right, and I could trap him when he came after me.
0: And another reason he hung around up here was to keep people away from the cabin while he was searching it. Isn't that right, Davy?
1: A lot of good it did, too. I guess Dad was just kidding me in that last letter.
0: Why? What did your father write you, Davy?
1: Well, he was going to sell the place and come east to live with me.
0: Is that all?
1: Well, he said he had been going over his records and he thought he could get a pretty good price for the ranch considering what he'd taken out of it so far.
0: Just as I thought.
1: The way he wrote it sounded like he had something pretty valuable.
0: There was. Gold.
1: But then I got Clayton's letter saying he was dead and the ranch wasn't worth much.
0: So you came out to see for yourself?
4: Well, if there was any gold here, I didn't see it.
1: Well, I did a little talking around, enough to make me suspicious. And I got a job at Slade's office so I could keep an eye on him.
0: There's just one more thing, Davy. What are the words to that song you were whistling?
1: Well, might as well tell you since there's nothing to it anyway. Dad used to sing,
5: "Here's a little lesson for the young and for the old. A fellow is a fool to hanker after gold. And just about the time you think you're getting pretty warm, you find it's always further than you can stretch an arm."
0: Now we're getting somewhere.
1: I thought the song might tell me where something was hidden, but I looked everywhere and I didn't find anything. I covered all the walls from floor to ceiling and they're all solid.
0: You say your father mentioned in his letter that he kept a record of all his transactions?
1: Well, he must have. He said he'd been going over his records. But I didn't find anything like that.
0: We've got to find that record book. It'll show who Patty was selling his gold to. That's the one man who knew Patty had gold hidden. With that evidence, your man's as good as hung, Sheriff.
2: Why, I searched the cabin from top to bottom after we found Patty, and I didn't come across anything like that.
0: Well, Sheriff, I guess this is no time to worry about hunting business records. We can come back in the morning and find them.
2: Huh?
0: Right now, this boy needs a doctor. Come on, let's get him back into town. Clayton, why don't you ride on ahead and have a doctor ready for us when we get there?
4: That's a good idea. I'll see you later.
2: Yeah, all right, Ben. We'll meet you in town.
4: Yeah, come on,
2: boy. Well, let's get going. Can you manage the ride, Davy?
1: Of course I can. My shoulder's all right. Doesn't hurt much now.
2: Well, Cassidy, this was sure a good night's work. If it hadn't been for you, I never would have thought of looking for two different people. Thanks to you, we got our whistling ghost, and pretty soon we'll have our killer.
0: Maybe sooner than you think, Sheriff.
2: What do you mean by that?
6: Hoppy, I knowed you was up to something when you hustled us out of that cabin so all fired quick. What are you going to do?
0: In about 5 minutes, you and I are going back to the cabin, California.
2: Yeah?
0: After all, we gave our killer an invitation, didn't we?
1: And the heck with his shoulder. I'm staying with you.
2: He's in there, all right.
1: See him in there? The moon on him? Why is he standing on that bench?
0: He's tearing out the wall above the fireplace, Davy. Just what I thought he'd be doing. Wait here, I'm going in.
7: Okay, that's enough digging for tonight.
1: Look out, Hoppy! He's got a pickaxe!
7: All right, come down off that bench. I got some things to say to you. And keep your hand off that gun.
4: Don't come any nearer, Cassidy.
2: Now, let's try it
7: without the artillery.
2: Oh,
8: Yeah, the law can take care of you from now on. Sheriff, light that lantern, will you?
2: Why, Ben Clayton. I never would have thought it. Are you sure it's him, Cassidy?
8: Ah, the same thing fooled both of us, Sheriff. As long as we thought the Whistling Ghost was the killer, it never occurred to us to suspect Clayton.
2: Yeah, that's right, but I see it all now.
8: Clayton was still searching for that record book. He guessed part of the verse's meaning right. That line, "And just about the time you think you're getting warm," does point to the fireplace.
1: But I looked all over up there. There isn't anything hidden in those walls.
8: And that last line that both you and Clayton missed, Davy, you'll find it's always further than you can stretch an arm. That verse was sung to you when you were a little boy. It's just a little further than a boy's arm will reach.
1: Why, sure, that's what Dad meant.
8: Sheriff, if you'll help me lift this stone slab mantelpiece off, I think we'll find Patty's cash and record book inside.
1: There. Of course. Why didn't I think of that? It never occurred to me to look up there.
2: Hey, will you look at that? Well, there must be thousands of dollars worth of gold nuggets and dust in there.
6: I knowed you could find it, Hoppy.
2: What? This must be the record book you're talking about, Cassidy.
8: Let me have a look at that, Sheriff. Uh-huh. I thought so. June 4th, Clayton sold 2 ounces. August 10th, Clayton sold 10 ounces. Well, this is the proof. No wonder Clayton was frantic to get this book.
6: Ah, Hoppy, I knowed when we started looking for the fella that killed Patty, he didn't have a ghost of a chance.
8: You think so, California? Look behind you. California, don't you know we just caught the only ghost there was around here? Ha, ha, ha, ha, ha.

0: Hey, can I make a suggestion?
1: No! Shut up!
2: Candescens solum nunc gubernaculi illud, conclave stato tempore gasseum orbis terrarum, in ocrum penetrat in lavaque.
3: He affirmed that at a determined time, the command module, now all alone, glowing because of air friction like a shooting star, enters into the Earth's atmosphere and flies through it at an unheard-of speed, heading for an extremely narrow, circumscribed, open place in the Pacific Ocean.
2: Peten circumscriptum maris magni propetalum locum.
4: From out of a cave in the north came the first buffalo. Pure white was his thick robe, and his horns and hooves were black. Nearby, an Indian was gathering herbs, and to him the buffalo spoke, saying, I and my tribe will come to you and your people in great numbers. Use us well, for the day will come when we shall go back into the ground again. And when we are no more, the Indian will have gone too.
2: California condor, southern sea otter, kaibab squirrel, Hudsonian godwit, Blackfin Cisco, Kuiui, Aleutian Canada goose, white-tailed deer, ivory-billed woodpecker.
5: No, we're out of those. Chub. No, I'm sorry, they're all gone. Pink and black socks.
4: Iron green wren.
5: Charcoal gray suits.
6: No,
5: 1957 Fords.
6: Sorry, I ain't got any.
4: Small-billed false sunbird. Fat-tailed lemur.
2: Trumpeter swarm. American alligator. Ipswich sparrow. Black-footed ferret.
4: Orc-martinus
2: warbler. Klamath sucker, Vegas Valley leopard frog, masked bobwhite, Jimmy Southern bald eagle, Marrow killifish, Eskimo curlew,
6: Nikolai
2: beach metal ball,
5: Hal Roach,
2: Delmarvin Peninsula
5: Charlie
2: fox,
5: Chaplin,
2: black toad, spring
7: spoke. So I find now, as some 8 years ago, I.

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1: Johnny Dollar.
2: Ready with your party in Hartford, Connecticut, Mr. Dollar. Go ahead, please.
1: Hello, Mr. Barth.
3: Yes?
1: This is Johnny Dollar.
3: Johnny, what's up?
1: Now listen carefully, Ed. I've just been shot.
3: What?
1: Oh, it's nothing serious. I'm backstage at the Elmar Theater in the Bronx.
3: Johnny...
1: I'm all right. Now listen to me. I got a tip from old Mike Cairn, a convict, that a man named Joe Panny might have had something to do with the McCormick case a few years ago.
3: Yes, a jewelry case, $100,000.
1: Well, Panny's been murdered. I didn't get a chance to learn anything from him, but I have learned that Panny's ex-wife is married to Julian McCormick.
3: You've contacted our New York office?
1: I've been trying to get your man Frank Porter at his home, but no one answers.
3: It's going to be pretty nasty for Allied Casualty if she plotted with this Joe Panny to rob McCormick.
1: Yeah. Do you want me to wait and let Frank Porter handle it?
3: No. You go ahead. If somebody's throwing bullets around, they'd better be stopped before... Well...
1: By me rather than Frank Porter, huh? Okay.
0: Tonight and every weekday night, Bob Bailey in the transcribed adventures of the man with the action-packed expense account. America's fabulous freelance insurance investigator...
1: Yours truly, Johnny Dollar. 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The following is an accounting of expenditures incurred during my investigation of the McCormick matter. Item 11, $7.50, one bottle of scotch, which I sent the stage doorman out to get while I was calling Ed Barth at Allied Insurance. Apparently, everybody in the neighborhood thought the exchange of shots between me and somebody in a long black coupe were backfires. It was the doorman who dragged me back in the theater.
4: You got yourself a boy now, mister.
1: It's just a graze.
4: Well, I sure don't get you. Call an insurance people and not police. Somebody fires a gun at you, call the cops.
1: Have another drink.
4: That's the way it's easy. Hey, where you going? You should see a doctor.
1: Later. I went back outside in the alley where the shooting had taken place. 10 minutes of looking around, and I dug a pair of .38 slugs out of a telephone post. Expense account, item 12, $4.35, cab fare, Elmar Theater to Long Island. It was 12 o'clock straight up when I got to the McCormick home. There were no lights burning, and apparently everyone had retired for the night. I checked the garage first. A 55 Cadillac convertible and a 4-year-old Jag. No warm motors, no black coupes. I went to the house.
5: Oh, it's you.
1: Hello, Mrs. McCormick.
5: No, please. Please don't come in here. My husband... Oh, please. I don't know who you are, but I remember meeting you at the hotel the other
1: day. I'm Johnny Dollar, an insurance investigator.
5: Insurance? Oh... Well, there must be some way we can fix this up. Talk to me tomorrow. I'll meet you somewhere.
1: How can you fix up murder?
5: Murder? What are you talking about?
1: Joe Panny's dead. Your ex-husband. He was shot with a .25. Just like the one you swung at me at the hotel.
5: Oh, no.
1: You want to tell me about that? All right, I'll tell you. Joe was your husband once. You helped him rob this house 5 years ago. He couldn't have done it alone. He wasn't that slick. He wasn't that good. He could steal a car, but a safe lock's different from ignition. Well?
5: Yes. Yes, I helped him do it. He made me. He promised me if I helped him, I'd never hear from him again. I opened the safe for him.
1: But you were down to see him at his hotel the other night. You searched his room.
5: Searched his room?
1: Yeah.
5: Well, I don't know anything about that. He called me, said he wanted money. I didn't know where he'd been for these last few years.
1: Up the river.
5: Oh, well, he wanted money. Only he wasn't there when I went there.
1: And I was.
5: Yes.
1: And the gun?
5: I went down there to kill him. But I didn't see him.
1: Not then. Later somewhere.
5: I haven't seen him at all, I tell you. Just talked to him on the phone. I don't suppose it'd make any difference if I told you I had a good reason. If I told you I love my husband very much.
1: Not likely, in view of the fact you helped your ex-husband rob him of $100,000 worth of jewelry 5 years ago.
5: Oh, I can explain that. Joe came around when we got back from our honeymoon. It's an old story. My past isn't all it... Well, anyhow, Joe threatened to tell my husband about it unless I gave him money. I didn't have any, so I opened the safe for him that night. It was all I could think to do.
1: Yeah. Then you split with him later on.
5: I told you I haven't seen him. Why would I want to do that? I have everything I want in life right here. Mostly my husband.
1: Well, it's still a police matter, Mrs. McCormick. I spent a long time looking for you. Maybe you better get your coat.
6: Iris. Oh. You'll remain exactly where you are.
5: Julian.
6: And so will you, Mr. Dollar.
5: Julian, you heard what I said.
6: Don't worry about it, my dear. Mr. Dollar, I'm a gentleman. But this is a gun.
1: I noticed. A 38. I got a couple of slugs in my pocket that came from it.
6: Stand over there.
1: Now, this is pretty silly. You can put that thing away and we can settle this
6: my
1: the only way it can be settled.
6: My wife has told you the absolute truth, Mr. Dollar. She's innocent of any wrongdoing so far as I'm concerned. Is that clear?
1: It's pretty glib, McCormick. She's accessory to a $100,000 heist and she hasn't done anything wrong.
6: If she wanted to give them away...
1: To an ex-husband.
6: To anybody. That was her affair. I would not press charges.
1: Well, that takes care of you. How are you going to square it with Allied Casualty in the state of New York? And you also forget a little matter of a dead man.
6: But I haven't forgotten you, Mr. Dollar.
5: Julian, please don't. I've caused enough trouble, please.
6: Calm yourself, my dear. This is the least I can do for you after what you've done for me. Just being my wife. Mr. Dollar, will you accept money?
1: Not enough for murder.
6: $100,000? I'd hate to kill you, Mr. Dollar.
1: You tried once tonight.
6: You've referred to that before.
1: But you weren't very good, and now you're even worse. You forgot to take the safety off that gun.
6: The safety!
1: That.
5: Oh, you've killed him! You've killed him!
1: Ah, he's all right. Get out of the way and let me see that gun. I wasn't interested in either one of them for the moment. I was looking at the .38 I'd taken from Julian McCormick. There was a smear of cosmoline still inside the barrel. I sniffed it, checked it, found all chambers loaded. It was a brand new weapon, and it had never been fired. Expense account item 13, $5.50, cab fare again, this time from Long Island to an apartment in Queens. The man I wanted to see was Allied Casualties man, Frank Porter. He lived in a very polite neighborhood.
7: That's apartment 203, but Mr. Porter's not in, sir.
1: I'll wait for him.
7: Yes, sir.
1: It's all right if I sit in your lobby, isn't it?
7: Oh, yes, sir, but I'd prefer that you waited somewhere else.
1: You would?
7: Well, this is a rather exclusive apartment building, sir, and we don't like people loitering in the lobby.
1: Well, I'm on a pretty exclusive mission, but you don't like the mud on my clothes and the tear on my coat, huh?
7: Are you a friend of Mr. Porter's?
1: Yeah.
7: Good friend?
1: He wouldn't mind if I waited in his apartment, if that's what you mean.
7: No, sir. Impossible.
1: But a couple of bucks can do wonders sometimes. Was quite a layout. Books, pictures, furniture, and whatnots that make living at home pretty agreeable. I propped myself up on a stool at Frank's little bar, poured myself a drink, and sat there waiting for him. I was like that a half an hour later when he showed up. He looked a little unsteady on his feet.
8: Gee whiz. Johnny Dollar.
1: Hi.
8: The last person in the world I expected to see. I'm glad to light and let you in.
1: I didn't think you'd mind.
8: No, not at all.
1: I tried to phone you earlier tonight. You were out.
8: I'm sorry. Chief, what's on your mind, Johnny?
1: I wanted to tell you I was shot at tonight.
8: What?
1: I wanted to tell you I found out who Mrs. McCormick is and was. Since you were on the case first for Allied, I thought I'd tell you first.
8: Well, gee whiz.
1: See, this is a nice setup. Full of nice things.
8: Yeah.
1: I've been in places like this before, Frank. They usually start at $300 or better a month. But maid service, phone service, all those things cost money. A lot of money. Don't they, Frank?
8: Gee whiz. When'd you tumble to it, Johnny?
1: A little while ago when I was out on Long Island. Julian McCormick made me a proposition. He finally offered me $100,000.
8: A lot of money.
1: He sounded like he'd had experience making propositions. I should have tumbled to it a couple of days ago when you phoned the parole office after I left you. You used my name when you asked for Joe Panny's address.
8: Yeah. I wondered if your tip was on the right track. I didn't figure Joe Panny was eligible for parole so quick. I had to get to him before you did. He wasn't the kind to keep his mouth shut.
1: You shut it for him, didn't you, Frank?
8: Mind if I sit down, Johnny?
1: Now, go ahead. They'll be strapping you down one of these days.
8: Gee whiz. No 100 and a half a week investigating claims by nice places like this. It was one of those lucky things, Johnny. When I was called to Long Island to investigate that heist 5 years ago, I met McCormick's wife. Happened to recognize her as Joe Penny's ex.
1: And you knew McCormick was in love with his wife enough to pay you to keep quiet.
8: I gave him service for his money. The cops would have broken that case in 24 hours, but I covered up all the tracks I could find. And I made it real safe by seeing Joe sent up the river.
1: How?
8: Just tipped off the cops to some of his hot car deals, and they picked him up. He happened to be carrying a gun, so he got to works.
1: Then you just sat around drawing blackmail from McCormick.
8: Gee whiz. Don't look at me like that, Johnny. Every guy has his price. How about you?
1: That's the second offer I've had tonight.
8: It's a good one. Joe Penny was a dumb guy. He picked up that jewelry and went right downtown and plunked it in a safe deposit box. It's been sitting there all the time he was up the river. Still worth...
1: Sorry, Frank.
8: You sure?
1: I'm sure.
8: Chief Whist, Johnny, you are a good dick. You don't buy off. I just wanted to see, I guess.
1: Sure, Frank. Well, do we go in quietly?
8: You'd be surprised, Johnny, how quiet. You better dial for an ambulance if you want me to go to the trial.
1: What?
8: You were good in that alley back of the theater tonight, Johnny, when I tried to knock you off. I followed you all night looking for my chance. You nicked me twice. Dial the doc. Quick. Gee whiz, it hurts.
1: He died right there, without saying another word. 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

0: Now, here's our star, Bob Bailey, to tell you about next week's story.
1: Thanks. Next week, the story of a ship, the Molly Kay. Destination? Davy Jones' locker. Join us, won't you? Yours truly, Johnny Dollar.
0: Yours truly, Johnny Dollar, is transcribed in Hollywood. Written by John Dawson, the entire production is under the direction of Jack Johnstone. Heard in this week's cast were Mary Jane Croft, Virginia Gregg, Marvin Miller, Forrest Lewis, Frank Gerstle, Herb Butterfield, Herb Ellis, Tony Barrett, Ken Christie, Jack Crucian, and Junius Matthews. 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

0: Please, they're behind the plan to make us marry our toaster.
1: Brian Foster's Vince Muscle. It's in a jar at the White House with Hillary's car.
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1: It's not coming to an end, because it never began.
5: It's 11:05:30. High time for a bright light to pierce the conspiratorial darkness. No, I'm not afraid to talk about it, so don't come up on me. I'm Harold Hiphugger with Night Whispers. Good evening. I'm here beneath the biggest party of the millennium under the stands at Homeless Stadium. And it's time for Fun Fun Town's most controversial radio broadcast. And my only guest tonight, well, I suppose I'm actually his guest, General Y2K, commander of the
6: Present.
5: Last Minute Men. Y2K, that's not your real name, is it, Mildew?
6: These are the last minutes of the last hours of the last century, Hiphugger. The countdown for liberty has begun, and before the nameless faces of the New World Order can pull the switch, I'm pulling it.
5: Well, that's fascinating, General.
6: I was napping poolside at the Gulf War Swimdrome when the government put a chip in my ass, and I'm not going to take it sitting down. It's high noon, daylight slavery time, and as of now, you take your orders from us. And that means me.
5: Well, you hold right onto that thought, General, because I've got some ant farms to sell here. As you know, dear friends, these DOA ant farms are a lot safer than the Scorpion survival yo-yos we offered last week.
6: What the hell's a survival yo-yo?
5: They've got a little compass in them.
6: They got a knife?
5: No. If you want a knife, that's the Swiss Army Scorpion survival yo-yo.
6: You're giving me a brain cramp.
5: Anyway, dear friends, these ant farms are an easy care miracle. No food, no water required, because all these little monsters are dead on arrival under the sand at the bottom of the box. Just send $29.99 gold or silver coin only to Post Office Box I-210, Donkey Dump, Utah. So, General Waituki, you're giving the orders, you say?
6: Right. One. I want to order one of those ant farms.
5: Well, you don't have to do that. I'll give you this one.
6: Okay. Two.
5: No, I can only give you the one because it's...
6: No. Okay, then B. All washing machines, rice cookers, bread makers, coffee makers, chainsaws, and dust suckers are to be destroyed.
5: Your chainsaws? No.
6: Well, not chainsaws, but everything else.
5: Well, tell us why, can you, General?
6: They're all time-saving devices, aren't they? And who's getting the time they're saving? You know, I think action speaks louder than words. Lights up. All right, men. Huh? Let's massacre those Mr. Coffees. The bastards! Cease fire! Now we'll make coffee the old cowboy way. Boil it up in your hat.
5: What was the point of that, General?
6: You don't know from Doodly Squad, do you, Puke? Those 50 little bubbling bastards we just terminated saved the enemy 3 minutes a day. We just took back 150 minutes, and that doesn't suck!
5: It took them back from who?
6: The gaggle of maggots in the eyeball hats. Right, men?
5: No. Those eyeball hats are a novelty item. I've got a very good deal on them coming up later in the
6: Negatory
5: show.
6: Negatory, Hal. My men torched the eyeball warehouse this morning. We nuked them till they glowed and shot them in the dark.
5: No, all my tax records were in that warehouse. Look, let's just go to the phones.
7: Hal, put a hold on the phones. That general's as buggy as a bum's blanket. I'm pulling you out of there pronto now.
8: Yeah, come on, Hal, man. Get back to the station. Ray's got some bubbly. Be good for your nose. Get out of there.
5: Thank God. The microphone is all yours, General.
6: What about the phones? Hey, where are you going, Mr. Eyeball?
5: I'm going to turn up your volume out in the truck.
6: I don't want to say that kid sucks, but he certainly inhales deeply. All right, men! Line up the dust suckers!
7: Noose this one.

and I used to wear a mustache, and there were times when I didn't. I got tired of wearing it, and I would take it off, because if I didn't have a mustache on, people didn't bother me in the street. So one night I went to the Winter Garden, and Houdini was appearing there, and I was sans mustache. That means without. Gotta watch yourself in the Winter Garden. At any rate, I'm sitting in the second row, and Houdini is now doing a trick. He would take some needles and put them in his mouth and a spool of thread, and then he would thread the needles. So he asked for a volunteer out of the audience. Now, who do you think went up on the stage? And he opened his mouth wide. I want to prove that there's no trickery to this trick. What do you see in there? And I said, pyre. And left the stage.

0: working on me now.
1: What is it?
2: 8284.
1: 8284, take one.

0: I wouldn't put it that way, dear.
1: How would you put it? You've been a young junior executive, Annie. You found it. Yeah, like you found that briefcase. You haven't turned it in yet. Just like you haven't turned me in. Yes.
2: Theater 5 presents Finders Keepers.

0: sir, but I believe you forgot this.
1: What?
0: This briefcase, you left it in the phone booth.
1: I never saw it before.
0: Oh, but I saw you. I was standing outside waiting to call my wife.
1: I wasn't in no phone booth.
0: Oh, but you were. This briefcase was on the floor when you stepped out.
1: I tell you, it ain't mine. You made a mistake.
0: But you were in the phone booth.
1: Let go of my arm, punk. You heard what I said. Now beat it. I gotta catch a train.
2: Hey, the mister.
0: Beautiful bag, too. Something my wife could well afford to give me as a birthday present. Pigskin, brand new, with a gold-plated lock. But what does one do with a strange briefcase?

Good evening, Rosa. Will you call Mrs. Binder to the phone? Hello, Sue Ellen. Oh, you're on the extension. Good. I'm glad you didn't get the station wagon out. Yes, dear, it's business again. A client, a Midwest chap, we handle his accounts, so I'm stuck with it. What?

0: don't think she actually knows anything. I mean, about Sandra and me. Sandy's probably waiting for me in the cocktail lounge right now. First, this briefcase. Lost. No initials. I better turn it in at the lost and found counter. The only honorable thing to do.
1: Say, is anyone in there?
2: Oh, the clerk is in there, all right, among his lost and found loot. He's looking for my umbrella. This is the third time I've been here. I frankly don't believe anybody ever gets anything back.
0: Oh, indeed.
2: Did you ever get anything back from a railroad?
0: No, but then I never lost anything.
2: Well, just lean across this counter and look in there. All those briefcases, those raincoats, hats, odds and ends.
3: I'm sorry, ma'am. No umbrella's been tied in with Betsy engraved on a silver handle.
2: You see what I told you? 500 lost umbrellas in there, but not mine.
3: Look, our train crews turn all lost property in at the end of each run. Now, maybe you didn't leave your umbrella on the shopper special last Tuesday.
2: This young man is a racket.
3: Oh, please, lady.
2: Well, I've learned my lesson. If I find something, I certainly won't turn it in here. From now on, it will be finders keepers. You may be sure of that.
3: Oh, boy. I'm glad I don't get many like her. Hey, speaking of losing things, did you hear about that intercity stick-up across the street? Two guys knocked the bank over for 30 grand 20 minutes ago.
0: Well, how could they? Bank closed at 3.
3: Yeah, don't ask me, but they did. One guy panicked, blasted the cashier. And what I could do with 30 grand. You want to turn in that briefcase, huh?
0: No. I'm just killing time until my train... Suppose you do find a lot of queer things in those unflamed pieces of luggage.
3: Hey, you can say that again. Everything from fresh fish to uncut diamonds. Safety razors, dope, wigs, brassieres and brass knuckles.
0: Money?
3: Sometimes. I had a real scare last week, though. I'm here alone, see? And I hear a sound like a ticking coming from that stack of briefcases. Did I jump over this counter and run?
0: Well, what did you do?
3: I called the cops. They called the bomb squad.
0: And, was it?
3: Nah. Some kind of a wind-up toy for a kid.
0: I'm sorry. I'm a little late, Sandra. It won't happen again.
4: Oh, yes, it will. Stuffy. You'll start meeting me later and later until... some evening you won't show up at all.
0: Why do you say that? Waiter, two double martinis. And I wish you wouldn't call me Stuffy.
4: Oh, isn't that what they called you in college? Stuffy Binder the Third.
0: Certainly not.
4: And what delayed you this time? Have you run out of clients to keep you in town?
0: I found a briefcase.
4: Come again?
0: Well, I went to call my wife and found a briefcase. I went after the chap who left it in the phone booth, but he said it wasn't his.
4: So?
0: So I put it in one of those quarter luggage lockers.
4: Gee, Junior, maybe there's a bomb in it. I saw a movie once where a bomb...
0: Why would anyone want to plant a bomb in a telephone booth? Waiter. Thank you. Well, Sandra, dear, the future.
4: Future for who?
0: For us.
4: Are you kidding? You got me at this end and Mrs. Elvin Binder III out in Westchester. That's not going to change, is it, Junior? You know it's not. Okay, to the future.
0: I wish you wouldn't talk this way, Sandy. We have a lot in common.
4: Yeah, how common can we get?
0: I wouldn't put it that way, dear.
4: How would you put it? Give me the young junior executive angle. You found me. Yeah, like you found that briefcase. You haven't turned it in yet. Just like you haven't turned me in. But that's the proper binder thing to do, isn't it?
0: You know, dear, you can be very catty in a very cheerful sort of way. I shouldn't have mentioned finding that briefcase.
4: Oh, tell me more.
0: About what?
4: Maybe the thing has a wad of money in it. Would you split it with me?
0: People with fortunes in attaché cases don't leave them lying around.
4: Oh, so now it's an attaché case. So now you're a diplomat.
0: An expensive piece of leather, easily $100.
4: How are you going to explain it to Lady Binder?
0: I don't think I will. I'll turn it in at the Lost and Found desk.
4: But there could be money in it.
0: More likely a magazine, a pair of overshoes, something like that.
4: What I could do with a few thousand bucks. I'd quit my stupid job and get...
0: And what?
4: Look at me, Stuffy. A lot of girls make out with a

0: less than what I've got. You don't need talent these days. All you need is a break. Your name in the paper. Stuff like that.
1: I'll tell you what. You can have whatever's in that briefcase. Only it's locked.
0: Now, somewhere in your required reading courses, you must have run across the word locksmith.
1: Locksmith. That's not a bad idea.
0: Not all my ideas are too bad. Now, there's a little shop over on 6th Avenue. They make keys while you wait. Now, the man can probably pick a silly little briefcase.
1: Suits me, Sandra.
0: Aren't you curious to see what's in it?
1: Oh, I'm afraid we'll be disappointed.
0: Well, you never know till you try, Stuffy. Come on, drink up. Here's to money. The best friend a girl ever has. Then we'll take your precious bag and...

0: sure you know where we're going?
1: There must be 2,000 lockers in this station. Slow down a minute, dear. Let me think.
0: Oh, good heavens, can't you remember?
1: The briefcase isn't going to run away. Now, let's see. When I left the lost and found desk, I came down the steps, turned left.
0: You've had too much to drink.
1: One martini? Oh, ridiculous.
0: Okay. Where's the locker? It's got to have a number on it.
1: Of course. I should have thought of that. Now, where did I put it?
0: What is all that junk in your hand?
1: Hmm? Oh. Well, this is my front door key. These are the car keys. Safety deposit box key. My office key. Desk drawer key.
0: How about the one that's not on your key ring?
1: Huh?
0: Elton?
1: Oh, yes. Oh, could this be it?
0: Yes, it could. What's the number?
1: Number 806. And this locker is...
0: 821. It, must be right here someplace. Oh, you're all turned around.
1: Hmm?
0: Here it is. Here, the top locker.
1: Oh, yeah.
0: Oh, gee, I can hardly wait, Elton.
1: You're cute, you know.
0: And it's all mine.
1: It's all yours, Miss Hovanka. Here we are. Isn't this a beauty?
0: Well, come on. Let's get over
2: there. Just
0: to...
2: a moment, mister. Hmm? That your briefcase?
1: Of course it is.
2: You put it in that locker?
1: Of course. You see me taking it out, don't you? Well, what is this?
2: Mind if I take a look?
1: What?
2: Police.
1: As a matter of fact, this isn't really mine.
2: Right, you want to open it for me? We can save a lot of time.
1: You see, I sort of found this, and it's locked. I don't have a key.
2: What's your name? Any ID?
1: A what?
2: Identification.
1: Of course. I'm Elvin Binder, 1111 Fox Hill Drive, Derby Manor, Westchester.
0: I think I'll run along, Elvin.
2: I think you'd better hang around a little longer with your boyfriend. What's your name, miss?
0: Sandra Hovanka. I run the switchboard at Hutton, Dutton, O'Neary, and Binder.
2: Mr. Binder, mind if I open this briefcase?
1: No, of course not. I hope this doesn't mean anything. I mean, after all, I was going to turn the case in. Miss Hovanka can tell you, we were just going to turn it in.
0: Why, Elvin, dear, you lost the key, remember? We were going to find a lock.
2: Well, what have we here? Now, just hold this briefcase, miss, till I unwrap this towel. Ah, now. An inner-city bank towel, stenciled nice as you please.
1: That gun. I didn't know it was...
2: Yeah, isn't it pretty? Cute little .38. Yep, been wiped clean. Fired once. Well, once is enough to kill that cashier, eh, Binder?
1: This is all a mistake, officer.
2: Mm-hmm, always is.
1: Sandy, you tell him. You know I was in my office this afternoon.
0: If you say so, Junior.
1: What? Now, look, this is preposterous. I can explain...
2: Sure. You can explain later.
0: Am I under arrest?
2: And let's just say you and the boyfriend are joining me in a little ride across town.
1: Well, now,

0: $10,000. I'll back you up.
1: You can both make a statement when we get to the station house.
0: Well, all I can say, Elton Binder is real sweet. Square, but sweet. So, maybe he pulled a boo-boo. Don't let this police bit bug you, dear. You'll be on your way home to Mama in no time at all.
1: Binder, if you'll just wait here a minute, I'll get a stenographer to take down your statement. Miss Havenka, you step in the next room, please. I think it's best we take separate statements, and you can both be on your way.
2: Now look, you surely don't think I'm guilty, do you?
1: Of course not. But the circumstances must be explained.
2: Did you get the real robbers?
1: We got one on Vanderbilt Avenue, right between the eyes. He was the man with the money.
2: $30,000?
1: The other man ducked in the Grand Central Station. Raincoat, black hat.
2: Yes, that's the one.
1: And he was carrying a pigskin bag.
2: And I had to find it.
1: Come in.
3: My name's McKinnon. The fellow outside said...
1: Oh, yeah. You're the lost property clerk?
3: Yeah, that's right.
1: Ever see this man before?
3: Him? Sure. He's the guy with that pigskin bag.
1: You sure?
3: Sure, I'm sure. I'm positive.
2: Is this the one who plugged the cashier?
1: No, he didn't plug the cashier. Thanks, Mr. McKinnon, that's all.
3: Oh, sure, okay.
1: Reads like this, Mr. Binder. The 18th Precinct Detective Squad covered Grand Central. We knew the guy with the pigskin was in there. All the employees were alerted.
2: So he left it in the phone booth, and I took it.
1: The clerk spotted it, and we had a man there. We were on your tail from the moment you left the lost and found counter. Now just sit tight, Mr. Binder, and I'll get that stenographer.
2: After the detective went out, I tried to relax, but something bothered me. Something I couldn't quite put my finger on. This was a stupid accident. Of course, it might happen to anybody. Every day, thousands of people find things that don't belong to them. If I was innocent, why was I worried? Then the whole thing struck me. I opened the door slightly, and there she was, perched on a desk.
0: And you can believe me, boys, when I say Elvin Binder for sure was the sweetest boyfriend a girl ever had. Oh, of course, he's innocent, poor dear. Oh, I mean, sticking up a bank and all that jazz. But I never dreamed he was married. It's been a terrible shock to me. Oh, he was so kind and considerate. A real square gentleman.
2: Perched on a desk. I hadn't counted on reporters or flashbulbs or a roving TV camera, and I hadn't counted on Sandra's legs. She was having a field day.
0: And Mr. Binder, Elvin, had promised to help me with my career. He said he knew the right people in show business. I just don't see how I can ever live this down.
2: Why, you live it down. What about...
4: Say, you've got to stop that girl.
5: What? What girl?
2: That girl, Sandy. She's out there giving everybody an earful of lies about me.
1: So you can sue her.
2: Don't you understand? This will be in the papers, on the radio news tonight, even TV. And my wife will hear it, the neighbors.
1: Look, Binder, there's all kinds of news, good and bad. I'm not concerned about your love life.
2: But Sue Ellen thinks I'm with a client this evening.
1: So? You're with a client.
2: But look out there, showing her legs, making a scandal, trying to get her name and a picture in the papers. There must be a law. Look, you've got to stop her.
6: Sandra is no longer on the switchboard of Hutton, Dutton, O'Neary, and Binder. I don't know where she is. In Hollywood, possibly. Oh, but I know exactly where I am. 5 evenings a week, I wait for gate 37 to open. Then I follow the crowd of commuters down along the platform to the 5:18 special to Westchester. The other evening, I was settled in my seat with my newspaper when... Good heavens, my briefcase. I've got to go back and... I knew I had it with me when I was waiting. And then I saw it. I mean, her. She was a pretty girl, and she looked kind of cute holding my briefcase as if she didn't know quite what to do with it. I beg your pardon, miss, but you have my briefcase.
7: Oh, I do. I was just...

0: And it'd take you to the lost and found department.
1: Oh, don't do that. There, you see, my initials are on it.
0: Oh.
1: E.B. That's me, Elvin Binder.
0: Yes, I guess it could be.
1: Oh, it's mine, all right. I can tell you everything that's in it. There are some very important papers, a toothbrush, an electric razor. I shave at the office sometimes when I'm late. And some cough syrup, my tranquilizers, and a pearl necklace.
0: A pearl necklace? Your wife's, I suppose.
1: Well, not exactly. I just got it for a kind of surprise, maybe.
0: I suppose it must be yours, all right. E.B. is for Elvin Binder, you say. I think Elvin is such an impressive name, don't you?
1: Well, we can't very well examine the contents out here in this crowd. Suppose we slip into a quiet little bar so that you can look and be absolutely sure.
0: I'd just love to have a peek at that pearl necklace.

0: To a lot of people, an auction sale is a very serious business. But to Andy, it's just another way of keeping himself occupied without resorting to that distasteful thing called work. Andy has just returned from one of these auctions now, and he's in his office talking to his friend Amos and the Kingfish.
1: So you've been at one of them auctions again, ain't you, son?
2: Yeah, but this time I done bought something.
3: What did you buy, Brother Andy?
2: I don't know, but I paid $5 for it.
3: $5?
2: Yeah.
1: How come you pay $5 for something that you don't know what is?
2: Well, Amos, you know how they works it at these auctions. You bids by nodding your head?
4: Uh-huh.
2: Well, the auctioneer man put this thing up just as I was dozing off, and he say, who'll bid $5? My head kind of dropped down. He say, you got it.
3: Yeah, and you done dozed yourself right out of $5 there. That's what you done.
2: Yeah. Hey, Lightning. Lightning, bring it right in here.
3: Yeah, what has he got there?
1: I'll help you with it, Lightning.
2: Set it right down here.
5: Y'all just kind of steady it there for me, Miss Amos, if you will.
2: Okay, Lightning, you can go now.
5: You promised to pay me 50 cents for this, Miss Andy.
2: Yeah, well, send me an itemized statement of the whole business.
5: Miss Andy, you can't itemize one item.
1: Andy, you mean to say you paid $5 for that old steamer trunk? What is in it?
2: Well, that's what I don't know. You see, fellas, instead of going to one of them regular auctions, I went to one of them railroad auctions where they sell what they call unclaimed baggage.
3: Oh, yeah, and I know what you mean. Where you don't know what's inside of nothing, and neither do the railroad company.
2: Yeah, that's right. I ain't been able to open it yet because it's got them steel bands around it, and on top of that, it's locked, and there ain't no key for it.
1: Mm-hmm. Tell me this, Andy. Why did you buy something like that? You ain't got so much money that $5 don't mean nothing to you.
3: Wait a minute, though, Amos. You can't tell nothing yet till he opens the trunk. His whole future might be inside there.
2: Yeah, that's right, Amos. My whole future might be right in that steamer trunk. Who knows what's in there?
1: Well, it seems to me the thing to do then is to see what's inside the trunk.
2: Well, I don't know how we're going to get them steel bands off there and all that. I ain't got no tools for it.
3: Wait a minute, sir. How about taking the thing over to Fluky Harris's basement? He got a laboratory down there, you know, and he's an inventor, and he can most likely invent a way to open the trunk.
2: Yeah, come on, Kingfish. We'll carry it over there. Lightning, you stay here in the office and hold down the fort.
5: Yes, sir, Miss Andy.
2: Because I'm going to be busy with this thing for a while, so if anybody comes in with any business deals or anything, why, Lightning, you tell them that you don't know where I is. How are you coming there, Fluky?
6: I'm coming along pretty good with the thing, Miss Andy.
3: Listen, Fluky, we ain't paying you, for the time that you were spending on hammering your thumb there.
6: Yes, well, I think I got it here, fellas. All I got to do now is a little prying here. Yeah, there we is. That's got it.
2: Yeah, boy, that was some job.
3: Now, what about the lock?
2: Yeah, can you open that, Fluky?
6: Yes, well, I'll try. Kingfish, look in my scientific equipment there in the box and see if you can find me a hairpin.
7: Oh, please pardon me. I say, please pardon me.
5: Yes, sir.
7: Is this Mr. Brown's office?
5: Did you want to see somebody?
7: Oh, I'm so sorry to have awakened you.
5: Oh, that's all right. I was going to wake up later anyhow.
7: Is this Mr. Andrew Brown's office?
5: Yes, sir. This is his office, but he ain't here right now.
7: My name is Peter Lorre.
5: I didn't get the name. What is it again?
7: Well, it's unimportant, but I would like to see Mr. Brown about a steamer trunk. One that has metal bands around it.
5: Well, he wouldn't be interested in that, I'm sure, because he bought one just like that this morning. He don't want
7: that. Yes, that's the one I wish to see him about.
5: Yeah, well, I don't think he'd be interested in selling it neither, because I hear him say that his whole future lies in that trunk.
7: And it so happens that my whole future lies in that trunk, too.
5: There sure is a lot of futures in there, ain't it?
7: Do you know where I can find Mr. Brown?
5: No, sir, I don't know where you can find. Miss Brown left here a while ago with the trunk to see if he could get them bands off and see what was in the thing.
7: Young man, that trunk must not be opened. And for the safety of all concerned, it would pay you to find Mr. Brown. Please pardon me, but I cannot stress too strongly the importance of finding him at once. And when you find him, I would suggest that you tell him that it would be advisable, and I am willing to...
2: Fluky, you ain't getting nowhere with that hairpin.
3: Yeah, Fluky, ain't you got a skeleton hairpin around here that will fit any lock?
6: Well, I tell you, fellas, I'm doing the best I can. Don't forget that the whole principle of a lock is to keep people out. And it just so happens that this lock is making a good job of it.
2: Look, Kingfish, maybe you better go out and get a locksmith somewhere.
3: All right, Ander, that's what I'll do. I'll go out and try to dig up one. See you in a little while, fellas. I'll get on up the steps.
4: Be sure to get a good locksmith, too.
3: Well, Lightning, what you doing over here?
5: I was just going down to see in Fluka's basement. Is Mr. Andy down there with Fluky?
3: Yeah, he's down there. What you want to see him about, Lightning?
5: Well, a man come to the office to see him about the trunk. There's some reporting stuff. I got to tell Miss Andy about it right away.
3: Oh, there is, huh? Now, don't rush. Just take it easy. What you got to tell him?
5: Well, the man say that the trunk belonged to him, and he been away for a long time, and he went down to the railroad station to claim it, and he found out that Mr. Andy done bought it at auction, and he said that he'll give Mr. Andy $50 for the trunk. And Mr. Andy must not open up the trunk or he won't give him nothing. And he give me his address where Mr. Andy can take the trunk tonight and get $50. I guess that's all he say.
3: Well, sure is interesting, Lightning. Want to give Andy $50 for the trunk, huh? What is the man's name and address?
5: Well, I didn't get his name, but here's his address fit on a piece of paper right here.
3: Thank you, Lightning. I'll tell Andy about it.
5: Wait a minute, though. I am supposed to find Mr. Andy and tell him right away. He got to be told fast.
3: Yeah, I know he's got to be told fast, but you is a slow talker, and that's the trouble. Yeah, I ought to be the one to tell him, because I is a fast talker. 1, 2, 3, 4, 5. Look at that. Yeah, I can rattle that stuff off. I really rattles it off.
5: Yeah, sir. That sure was fast, all right.
3: Oh, yeah. Oh, I can talk even faster than that. But wouldn't be no point to it. You see, Layton, I can talk 178 words a minute, but Andy can only listen 112.
5: I sure would like to tell him myself.
3: No, Layton, no. Don't do that. Listen, I got a better idea. Let me copy this down to that address there. I'll copy this down here, this address that you give me here, you see? Now, here, you take it, too. Here it is. Now, you go to the man's place here and tell the man that Andy will be up with the trunk tonight unopened.
5: All right, Brother Kingsley, I'll tell the man.
3: $50, huh? Well, boys, no luck. Just down to the drugstore, phoned 5 locksmiths, couldn't find none of them in nowhere.
2: No luck, huh? That's great.
3: Say, Andy, I wonder if you'd mind going up the steps with me. I want to talk to you private and confidential and under your hat.
2: Yeah.
3: Just take a second or two.
2: Yeah, well, I don't mind. Excuse us, Fluky, will you?
6: Oh, yes, sir, that's all right. I'll just put her around here in the basement and invent something. Now, look, I'll be here when you all come back.
2: What you want to speak to me about, Kingfish?
3: Well, now, Andy, we has always been partners in just about everything.
2: Mm.
3: But about this trunk deal, frankly, old pal, I kind of feel left out of things.
2: Yes, huh?
3: Yeah, I don't have that partnership feeling that we usual has together. Now, why don't you let me put up $2.50, Andy, and let me buy a half interest in this thing, would you?
2: Well, if you really want...
3: It's a deal, it's a deal, it's a deal, it's a deal. Now, look here, we'll draw up the agreement right now. Now, I got a fountain pen right here. Here's some paper on this table right here. Sit down over here. Come over here and sit down. Come over here.
2: Yeah, yeah, do that.
3: Now, sit right down. Now, of course, we want to make this thing legal.
2: Oh, yeah, sure, we got to do that.
3: Yeah, I'll just write at the top of the paper here. State of New York, November the 5th, 1943. Do that sound legal so far?
2: Yeah, yeah, that's, we is within the law there.
3: Mm-hmm.
2: Hey, what is you making all them lines on the paper there for?
3: Just drawing some lines on there. Now, there we is now. Now, at the top of the contract, for the first inch, we'll do that party of the first part stuff.
2: Check.
3: Then we'll take the next 2 inches for the ipso factors and the null and voids and all them things.
2: Mm.
3: And another 2 inches for the extra clauses and the loopholes. Now, let me see here. Well, that leaves us about 3 inches for the sealing wax and the ribbon.
2: Yeah, yeah, that'll make a nice-looking contract, all right.
3: Yeah, you're right. Something to be proud of. Now, let's start writing the thing here. I say here at the beginning of it, I, George Stevens, be in the party of the first part.
2: Wait a minute, wait a minute. I ain't playing no second party to no party and no first part.
3: Well, Andy, I gotta be the party of the first part.
2: Hold it right there. I is gonna be the party of the first part.
3: You is?
2: Yeah, I is.
3: Now, wait a minute, yo. Well, Andy, I was very happy that these contracts is all drawn up and signed.
2: Yeah, read me that stuff up in the beginning again, will you, Kingfish?
3: Oh, yeah, start of the contract. Say here, Andrew H. Brown and George Stevens both being party of the first part. That's what you mean?
2: Yeah, that's what I wanted to hear right there.
3: All right, Andy, now look here. I'll give you $2.50. Here you is. Now, here is your signed copy and here is mine.
2: Okay. Now, let's get back down in the basement and see what we can do about opening that trunk.
3: Oh, Brother Andy, I'm glad you mentioned that. Partner dear, there's something I forgot to tell you. It just slipped my mind.
2: Uh-huh, yeah. I got a feeling that I just bought $2.50 worth of bad news.
3: Oh, no, it's good news, Andy, good news. Oh, yeah, yeah. Now, listen. The man that owns the trunk has done traced it to us and has done offered us $50 for it. Funny how those things like that can slip my mind.
2: Yeah, it is. Kept right on slipping, too, till after the contract was signed. Kingfish, you done pulled a fast one on me.
3: Oh, now, Brother Andy, don't say that to me. Don't. Don't hurt my feelings. Oh, you know how senseless I is.
2: No.
3: How? Just tell me, how can a partnership last when one partner talks to another one that way?
2: Mm.
3: And on top of that, you ain't never gonna regret this, Andy, because I'm gonna tell you something. I done already figured out a way how we gonna get more than $50 for the trunk.
2: Yeah. Let me ask you one question, Kingfish.
3: What is it, partner dear?
2: How come that you remembered all this when I say something about opening that trunk?
3: Oh, there's another thing that I want to tell you. The man will only give us the money if he gets the trunk back unopened.
2: Hmm. Unopened. That's a funny thing, ain't it?
3: Now listen. Listen to your partner. Right. Look here. We going to take the trunk up to the man tonight. But first, we is going up to your room at the boarding house and get dressed up, 'cause I is got an idea.

0: The Kingfish and Andy have dressed up in their best clothes and are now taking the trunk to the man's apartment.
1: This is the apartment right here, Andy.
2: Yeah, you know, I was getting kind of nervous.
1: Now, just calm yourself, Andy. There's nothing to be worried about. Lightning said that this man is such a nice, polite, sweet gentleman.
2: Mm.
1: Yeah, Lightning said that he would always say stuff like, if you don't mind and pardon me and I'm sorry to trouble you. Oh, boy, we really going to push him around.
2: Yeah. Yeah, well, I'll ring the doorbell.
1: Yeah, now remember, when we go in here and see him, act like we is rich men. Like $50 don't mean nothing to us.
2: Okay, Kingfish, I got the idea.
1: And try not to laugh when I start making a suck out the guy.
2: Yeah.
3: Oh, good evening, gentlemen. Won't you come in?
1: Oh, get a hold of one end of the trunk there, will you, Andy?
2: Yeah.
3: You can put it right there, if you please. Won't you sit down?
1: Well, we can't stay too long. We're going to a big cafe. Each one of us is going to have a $2 supper with all the trimmings. And we always leave a big tip for them, too. Oh, yeah, we really kick money around.
2: Yeah, we even check our hats with a hat check, yeah.
3: Well, I'm sure our business won't take long.
2: Oh, yeah. Nice little apartment you got here. You don't mind if I smoke a big, expensive 25-cent cigar, do you?
3: No, not at all.
1: Yeah, this is a nice room you got here. Nice decorations you got on the wall there, too. Tell me this, mister. Is them real guns hanging up there?
3: Well, they shoot bullets, if that is what you mean.
1: Do you ever shoot one of them guns?
3: Oh, occasionally.
1: What'd you shoot at, them targets with the round circles on them, a little bit of hole in the middle?
3: No. I don't shoot at that kind of target.
1: What do you do then? Stick tin cans on the fence and pop them off, that kind of thing?
3: No, I do not pop off cans.
1: Then maybe go out and shoot birds, huh?
3: No, I don't shoot birds. Birds have a right to live.
1: No, yeah. What else is there to shoot?
3: Oh, there are things.
1: Wait a minute. We is in the right place here, ain't we? I just want to ask you, mister, you is the sweet man, ain't you? The one to say please all the time, sorry to trouble you, pardon me and all that stuff?
2: You sure got a nice, comfortable place here, all right. I can see that you kind of take life easy, don't you, mister?
3: Yes, I take life very easy.
1: Yes, I do. Just one more question I want to ask you. You know how people is always joking. You is kind of a kid, ain't you? You know, I mean, a lot of things you say don't mean. You joke a lot and all that stuff, don't you?
3: Well, I do have my lighter moments.
1: That's what I thought, yeah. Now, let's get down to business.
3: Oh, that's an excellent idea. Of course, I assume you haven't opened the trunk.
2: No, sir. No, sir. We don't know what's in there.
3: Very good. Now, according to our agreement, I'll pay you $50 and you leave the trunk here.
1: Just a minute now, mother. Just a minute there. Hold yourself there. We is done seed by now, and you is done seed, that we is rich men. Now, after all, we is going to have the $2 supper after we leave here. Andy going to smoke another 25-cent cigar.
3: What are you trying to say?
1: We just trying to tell you that $50 don't mean nothing to rich men like us.
3: Oh, I can see you want more money.
2: Yes, sir. We want $65.
3: All right, I'll be very happy to pay you $65.
1: In that case, we want $75.
3: All right, let's make it 75.
2: Yeah, no, we want 100. We want 100.
3: I do not like bickering. It disturbs me.
1: Well, now, wait just a minute here. This is a free country, and we are the American citizens. And we got a right to bicker if we want bicker.
2: Yeah, we want $100.
3: And I must ask you again not to bargain with me, because it sometimes makes me do things that I'm very often sorry for.
2: Well, we is standing our ground. $65 or nothing.
3: Then it will be nothing.
1: Brother Andy, I think we got a little ground to spare. We can back up there a little bit, yeah. Let's make it 50.
2: Yeah.
3: Well, that was our original agreement.
1: Yeah.
3: If you'll pardon me a moment, I'll get the money out of my desk here.
2: Okay. Say, mister, You know, I got awful thirsty in the last 5 minutes. Can I get a drink of ice water around here? I'm kind of hot, too.
3: Oh, you may go back in the kitchen and you'll find ice cubes in the icebox.
2: Oh, yes, sir. Thank you a lot. Thank you a lot, sir.
1: That's $50 that you is getting there. Is that right, mister?
3: Yes, it is. And I know that you would rather have it in cash than a check.
1: Oh, yes, sir, yes, sir. Cash don't keep bouncing back on you. Yeah.
3: That's very true, and it's very fortunate.
4: Don't make a move, anybody. We're police officers. Keep them covered, boys.
3: What is the meaning of this intrusion?
4: Never mind the small talk, Laurie. We finally caught up with you in that trunk. Put the cuffs on him, Joe.
1: Wait a minute now, gentlemen. Look here. Now, don't try to revolve me in this thing. I give you my word, mister. I don't know, even know what's in the trunk.
4: But we know. There's $200,000 worth of stolen negotiable securities in there. We knew it was in there the day it was checked at the depot. And we've been waiting a year and a half for the owner to claim it.
3: Year and a half for a policeman? Very clever.
4: When the trunk wasn't claimed, we let the auction go through, and we knew that the owner wouldn't be far away.
1: Yes, but, mister, I is innocent. I tell you, I didn't know none of this stuff. I didn't even know what was in the trunk.
4: We know that.
1: Yes, sir, that's the truth, mister. The way the things stand now, I got $2.50 invested in that trunk.
4: Well, I guess you're just out $2.50.
1: Excuse me a minute. I just want to go back in the kitchen.
4: All right, come on, boys. Let's take a look around the room here before we get going.
2: Oh, what a pal was Mary. Oh, what a pal was Mary.
1: Brother Ender, ain't you got that glass of water yet?
2: Oh, I haven't troubled with these ice cubes. I done busted my fingernail and everything else. You want a glass?
1: No, thank you. Partner, dear, there's something that I want to talk to you about. My conscience has been gnawing at me.
2: Oh, sure enough? About what?
1: It's been saying to me, Kingfish, you ain't got no right to half interest in that $50. That money ought to all belong to Andy.
2: No fooling. Is that what your conscience has been saying to you?
1: Yeah, Andy, sometime I do believe that my conscience thinks more of you than it do of me.
2: Yeah, well, tell you the truth about this thing, you really is done pulled a fast one on me this afternoon.
1: Yeah, I know I done pulled one on you, Ander. And that's why I want to unpull it right now. I got my contract. Is you got your contract with you?
2: Yeah, sure, I got it right here.
1: Give me that. We'll tear them both up. Yeah, now, of course, you got to give me my $2.50 back so everything be level and even and all that stuff. We won't be fair about the thing, you know.
2: Oh, sure, yeah. Well, I give you that right now. Here it is. There's one, two, and a half.
1: Thanks, Andy. I feel a lot better now.
2: Yeah, I do, too. I ain't even thirsty no more. Come on, let's get back in the parlor.
1: Okay, ex-partner, dear. You come right on, yeah.
2: You know, Kingfish, you was a pretty good pal after all. I would say that you... Hey, what is those cops doing in there? Where's they going with the man and the trunk?
1: Brother Ender, I was glad you mentioned it. I forgot to tell you, it must have just slipped my mind. You say you ain't got no idea, Amos, why they wanted Andy to come down here to the police station, is you?
5: No, I ain't. They just told me to come down and told him to come, and he asked me to come with him, and they say for him to come down as fast as he could. So I come down with him here. He's in the room there now with the police, I think.
1: When I hear that y'all was down here, well, I figure I better come right over here, too, to make sure that Andy don't tell him that I know nothing about this trunk mess.
5: Oh, in other words, Kingfish, you want to make sure that you is clear of the thing, don't you?
1: Yeah. I don't want to be implicated with that trunk. Of course, if Andy go to jail on account of it, I'll be glad to visit him and bring him some hot soup and things like that, you know.
5: Yeah, I know. Look, here comes Andy out the room now.
1: Yeah, maybe they're going to let him come out and say goodbye to us.
2: Well, hello, fellas. Hello there.
1: Listen, Brother Andy, you didn't revolve me in this thing, did you?
2: Oh, no. You was in the clear, Kingfish.
1: Oh, that's great. I know that you would protect me. Say, wait a minute. What is that money you got there in your hand?
2: Ex-partner, dear. I am glad you mentioned that. But the reason I come down here was to collect this reward. It must have...

Be sure to join us next Friday night at this same time when the makers of the new Rinso will again present the Amos and Andy Show, and at which time Amos and Andy will have as their guest Mr. Lionel Barrymore. Till then, this is Harlow Wilcox speaking for all of us, thanking Peter Lorre for appearing with us tonight, and bidding all of you a pleasant good night.

0: The Adventures of the Saint, starring Vincent Price. The Saint, based on characters created by Leslie Charteris and known to millions from books, magazines, and motion pictures. The Robin Hood of modern crime now comes transcribed to radio, starring Hollywood's brilliant and talented actor Vincent Price as the Saint.
1: Will there be anything for dessert, Mr. Templar?
2: No, I think not, Carl. Just some more coffee, please.
1: Certainly, Mr. Templar.
2: Thank you.
3: Excuse me. Do you mind if I sit down here with you?
2: Well, I'd be happy if you...
3: Oh, thank you. I hope you realize I wouldn't approach a perfect stranger if it wasn't a matter of life or death.
2: Oh, I'm sure
3: it is a matter of life or death. That's why I had to sit down with the handsomest man in the room. You.
2: Well, I...
3: But you certainly aren't much of a conversationalist.
2: Well, happily, you fill the gap. Now, how may I be of service in this matter of life or death?
3: Do you think you could gaze into my eyes as if I was the only woman in the entire world? But don't make it anything personal.
2: Well, I consider it a thespic challenge.
3: I want you to hug me with your eyes while I spurn you proudly.
2: La belle dame sans merci. Well, now, how's this for an ardent yet humble gaze?
3: Well, not now. He's not watching.
2: Sorry, I didn't mean to be fresh. Who's he?
3: Marvin. He's over there with that woman.
2: Oh.
3: He's looking at her the way I want you to look at me.
2: This I shall have to see.
3: Well, don't turn around. They're leaving. They'll see you.
2: Well, shall I start hugging you now? I'm sure it will be good for the muscles in my eyes.
3: Yes, hurry up.
2: I'm hugging.
3: Stop.
2: Why?
3: He never even noticed me. He walked right on out. Oh, men.
1: You are, Mr. Templar.
2: Oh, I'm sorry, Carl. But would you mind changing that coffee to a double brandy?
1: Right away, sir.
3: But I never drink.
2: Not for you, dear. Me.
3: Oh. Did he say Mr. Templar? Not Simon Templar.
2: Simon Templar.
3: The saint?
2: Mm.
3: The Robin Hood of modern crime?
2: Mm-hmm.
3: Fate has led you to me.
2: Well, I must have a word with fate. And before fate entangles us further, what's your name?
3: Alice. Alice Parks. But you can call me Alice.
2: Thank you, Alice. Could you give me an explanation of this in a few thousand well-chosen words?
3: You mean to say you haven't figured it out? And you, a perfectly marvelous detective.
2: Well, I'm a little slow, Alice. A heavy meal.
3: Well, that was Marvin. Marvin Hickerson. We were engaged, practically.
2: And?
3: And then he came to the city. He's a scientific farmer, but he sold his farm.
2: For how much, may I ask?
3: $50,000.
2: How scientific can you get?
3: He said he had to come here to pursue his new vocation. To the city, I mean.
2: And what is his new vocation?
3: Oh, he's a private eye.
2: Well, I guess there's always room for one more.
3: You do see, don't you?
2: Yes, of course. See what?
3: How horrible the whole thing is. Marvin has met this woman. And I found out he's drawn out his whole $50,000 out of the bank this morning. And, well, he's carrying it around with him. Now nobody will help me. I don't know what to do.
2: Alice, tell me, are you worried about Marvin or are you worried about the money?
3: Oh, I'm only worried about Marvin, Mr. Templar. He's an awful dope. But I love him.
2: I see.
3: If you would go to him and tell him, well, the facts.
2: The facts?
3: Well, you know, about life.
2: Well, frankly, I'm not feeling very fatherly at the moment, but I'll try.
3: You will. You really will. You swear it by something sacred?
2: I swear it by something sacred.
3: Oh, Mr. Templar, you're the nicest detective a girl ever had for a detective.
4: Come in.
2: Mr. Hickerson?
4: Marvin Hickerson, private eye. Come in, come in.
2: Oh, thank you.
4: Now, what's your problem, Mr.?
2: Templar, I wanted to talk to you about a girl, Marvin.
4: A girl? You were in your apartment alone, and then she walked in.
2: Well, not exactly. It was more in the
4: nature... The make around her shoulders meant money, and her smoldering eyes meant trouble.
2: Marvin,
4: A tiny pulse started to beat in your temple as she swayed closer. And it became a tom-tom as she threw herself into your arms, murmuring words of passion, of fear, of...
2: Marvin, get a grip on yourself.
4: No girl?
2: Yes, there is a girl, Marvin, but you are not Sam Spade.
4: You noticed, huh? Well, we've all got to start somewhere.
2: True.
4: And I can't take your case anyway. I'm involved in a big deal.
2: Marvin, Alice is worried about you.
4: Alice?
2: Mm-hmm.
4: Mr. Templar, Alice Parks has got to learn that I am not a child. I'm a man. I'll accept that. Mm-hmm. And the sooner she stops interfering in my affairs, the better it'll be for everybody. Just because I now happen to be going around with a
2: woman?
4: Definitely. A woman who is going to put me in way of making a great deal of money and...
5: Hello, Marvin. How are you?
4: Oh, Mr. Dorgan.
5: Who's your friend, Marvin?
4: This is Mr. Templar. Mr. Templar, this is Mr. Dorgan. Honest Jack Dorgan. He trains horses. He's from Kentucky.
5: Kentucky, yeah.
2: Glad to meet you, Mr. Dorgan. So you're from the bluegrass country?
5: Huh?
2: The bluegrass country, the home of fast horses and beautiful women.
5: Where's that?
2: Kentucky.
5: Oh, yeah, sure. Come on, Marvin.
4: Sure, Mr. Dorgan.
5: Would you excuse us? We got a very important appointment.
2: And Marvin has also got $50,000.
5: Who is this guy, Marvin? He's got nose trouble.
4: Mr. Templar, if Alice Parks thinks I need someone to protect me, she's mistaken. My experience as a private investigator has made me a pretty shrewd judge of character. And my faith in the integrity of honest Jack Dorgan is unbounded.
2: Thank you, Marvin Hickerson.
4: Right.
5: Come on, Marvin. The Colonel and Carly are waiting. So long, friend.
2: So long, honest Jack. See you at Churchill Downs sometime.
5: Where's that?
2: Why, in your old home state, Kentucky.
5: Ooh, Kentucky.
2: Kentucky.
3: Mr. Templar, I'm worried about Marvin. Why doesn't he come?
2: I'm a little worried about him myself, Alice. I didn't have quite the same faith in honest Jack as Marvin did.
3: In this penthouse. Marvin never had expensive tastes, never in his life. And her picture on the piano.
2: All my love, Marvy, honey. You're Coralie. It's rather sultry looking, isn't she?
3: Oh, I suppose she's pretty. If you happen to care for that type.
2: Who doesn't?
3: Oh, you men are all alike.
2: It's a convenient arrangement.
3: Oh, he's just an absolute...
2: Beast.
3: Don't you dare call Marvin a beast.
2: Oh.
3: Why doesn't he come, Mr. Templar?
2: Yeah, I think I heard the elevator, Alice. That may be...
3: Marvin!
4: Hello, Alice.
2: Yeah, you better let me have that gun, Marvin.
4: No. No, I'll need it. I'll need it when they hunt me down in the inevitable end.
3: Marvin, what's happened? Tell me.
4: Alice. Mr. Templar. You see before you an outlaw, a criminal.
2: Give me the gun, Marvin.
4: No! I have lived by the gun, and in days, hours, minutes, I shall die by the gun.
3: What did you do, Marvin?
4: Alice, I killed a man.
3: Oh, you didn't.
4: I did. Or I think I did. It's all so confused.
2: Sit down, Marvin.
4: There isn't time. The police will be after me, maybe with bloodhounds.
2: Oh, I doubt if they could track you up the elevator shaft. Now, look, where was this killing, and who got killed?
4: Mr. Dorgan.

0: gun in my hand, and it seemed to go off, and Mr. Dorgan fell down, and there was blood all over. It was awful.
1: Did anyone call the police?
0: I don't know. I guess somebody did. Everybody saw it. I'm a murderer.
2: You are not, Marvin. Just because you, well, killed someone, that doesn't make you a murderer, does it, Mr. Templer?
1: I think I'd better investigate this. Marvin, you wait here with Alice.
0: No! They'll never take me alive.
2: Marvin, come back here.
0: It's better this way, Alice. Forget me. Forget that somewhere in the night there's a pale, hunted, penniless fugitive from justice. Find someone to take my place in your heart. Farewell.
2: Marvin! Oh, Mr. Templer, didn't you?
1: No, Alice, I didn't. He was already in the elevator.
2: Oh, what are we going to do? Did he really murder someone?
1: I think we'd better go find out. Come on, Alice.
2: Where are we going?
1: To Suite A, 7th floor, to see whether honest Jack Dorgan has really gone to his old Kentucky home. No answer.
2: But there must be someone in there. Marvin said the room was filled with people.
1: And let's try the door. It's open. It's dark in here. Wait till I find the light switch.
2: Well, do you have to turn on the lights? Can't we just leave?
1: Well, we have to find out, Alice. There.
2: But it's just a perfectly bare room.
1: Doesn't look much like a gambling den, does it?
2: You don't see any body?
1: I don't see a sign of anything.
2: Well, then it didn't happen. Marvin was just imagining things. There wasn't any murder at all.
1: This doesn't look much like a room a murder was committed in 10 minutes before.
2: Oh, let's go, Mr. Templer. Let's find Marvin and... Mr. Templer, what are you looking at?
1: That spot on the floor, Alice, that stain.
2: Oh, Mr. Templer, it isn't...
1: I'm afraid it is. Blood.
3: Oh, I'm coming, coming.
1: Oh, Alice, come in.
2: Oh, Mr. Templer, how could you sleep so late with poor Marvin roaming the streets? 100 fugitives.
1: What time is it?
2: 7:30.
1: Well, I forced myself. And how do we know Marvin is a hunted fugitive? Was anything in the papers about a killing?
2: No, but the body will turn up, won't it? I mean, they always do.
1: Usually.
2: What are you going to do to find Marvin?
1: I think I'll go out and make a few bets on the horses.
2: What? You're going to spend the day in carefree abandonment while poor Marvin is roaming the streets, a hunted fugitive?
1: I'd like to find out more about Marvin's friends, Coralie and the Colonel. Talking about horses in the bar of the Croydon, well, it might be a way of getting acquainted.
2: You're going to get acquainted with her? Well, I'll go along to protect you.
1: Thank you, but no.
2: You won't turn into putty in her hands. She won't mold you as she wills. Maybe even a fate worse than death.
1: It's a pleasant way to go.
2: Well, all right, I trust you.
1: Thank you.
2: You're nice, Mr. Templer. And I want you to know that if it wasn't for Marvin, well, I might seriously consider you.
1: No.
2: And here you are, working to save your rival. Why, it's like Sidney Carton.
1: It is a far, far better thing I do than I have ever done before. This is... goodbye, Alice.
2: Goodbye, Sidney.
1: Another scotch over ice, bartender.
4: Yes, sir. I seen you studying the form. Got anything good going today?
1: Not a thing, but my luck generally is bad anyway.
4: You and me. Going out to the track today?
1: Well, I generally like to place my bets elsewhere. I bet fairly large amounts, and at the track, this brings down the odds.
4: Brings down the... You're kidding.
1: Oh, I generally lose, but then everyone has to have a hobby.
4: Yeah, everyone has to have a hobby, doesn't he, Miss Carstairs?
5: Yes, indeed, Joe. Excuse me. Would you all think I was just terrible if I started up a conversation with you? Just as bold as that?
1: I would think it was terrible if you didn't. You all, that is.
5: Oh, you're making fun of my accent. I'm from Kentucky. The horse country. That's why I couldn't resist when you started talking horses.
1: The

0: Fraternity of horse players. You wouldn't be going out to the track today, Miss...
1: Costas. Coralie Costas. And your name?
0: My name is Heathcliff, Coralie. Simon Heathcliff.
1: I'm delighted to know you.
0: Thank you. Are you going to the track?
1: I'd love to, but I have to ask Daddy. He's awful smart about the races. He wins all the time, just scads of money.
0: Oh, this sounds like a gentleman I should meet. Are you staying here in the hotel?
1: We have rooms on the 7th floor. Would you all care to come up?
0: Wow, we'd just love to.
1: Daddy, I'd like to make you acquainted with a friend of mine, Mr. Heathcliff. Simon, my father, Colonel Carstairs.
0: How do you do, sir?
2: Well, pleasure, real pleasure. Now, sit down, sir.
0: Oh, thank you, Colonel.
1: Simon's a horse player, too, Daddy. I told him about you making simply scads of money on the races.
2: You what? Coralie, I've asked you time and again not to mention my business to strangers.
1: But, Daddy, all I said was you made scads of money.
2: I must apologize, sir. You see, the fact is, you look like a gentleman I can trust. The fact is that I bet on races only when I have definite information.
0: You mean fixed races?
2: Well, you might put it that way, yes. Sad that the sport of kings should have fallen to such low estate, but as long as it has, there's a profit to be made by knowledge, handsome profit. And I don't mind saying I have such knowledge.
1: Could you give him a tip, Daddy?
0: Oh, I couldn't ask anything like that.
2: Perhaps you can do me a favor, sir. I have a horse going in just a few minutes. But the horse parlor down the hall here has been refusing my bets. You see, I'm too heavy a winner for them. If you would care to place the bet for me...
0: Why, I'd be delighted.
2: Good. And, those little something for yourself. Just down the hall there. Just down the hall. Sweet A. Shall we go?
0: Oh, by all means. After you, sir.
2: Oh, not at all. After you. Come, Coralie.
1: Coming, Daddy.
2: I'll give you the money before we go in. $40,000 on Bay Fox. And whatever you want to add of your own.
0: $40,000? Oh, that's a lot of money, Colonel.
2: Chicken feeding, boy. Millions in this thing. Millions. Oh, here we are. Remember the knock in case you come back by yourself.
3: 20 across, South Surrey. Okay, you're in.
0: Well, this is quite a place.
2: Good afternoon, Fred. Fifth race off yet?
3: Just about, Colonel.
2: I'm not betting, Fred. No cause for alarm. But Mr. Heathcliff here would like to wager.
3: Certainly, sir. The cashier's booth right over there.
0: Thank you.
2: Brave Fox to win. Hurry.
4: Hello. Yeah. 40 across.
0: I'd like to place $40,500 on Brave Fox to win.
4: You're just in time, sir. $40,500 to win. Yes, sir.
5: Third high, Liam. 40 across.
1: Did you make the bet, Tom?
0: Right, and I bet $500 for myself. It's all I had with me.
2: Well, small dividends first. Big ones will come later.
3: Okay, fellas. Quiet down. The books are closed.
6: And ready, go.
1: Oh, Tom, listen, here's the race.
0: Oh, how exciting.
6: At the half, it's soon as choice by a head. See me face the Bouray Zack in top turret by 2 lengths and a Brave Fox.
0: You're sure of your information, Colonel?
2: Nothing to worry about, my boy. Not a thing.
6: At the 3/4, still on his choice by a head. A Bouray Zack by 1. See me face and top turret by 1/2 length. And the Brave Fox is trailing.
1: Daddy, what's the matter with that little old horse?
2: I don't know. I can't understand why.
6: Bouray Zack is taking command by 2 lengths. On his choice is 2nd, and the top turret, a seamy face, and the Brave Fox is beginning to close ground on the outside.
1: Come on, Brave Fox.
0: Can he do it?
2: He'd better.
6: They're coming down to the line of finish. It's Bouray Zack and top turret with Brave Fox on the outside. And now it's a Bouray Zack and Brave Fox. A Bouray Zack and Brave Fox. And the Brave Fox gets up to win it by a nose.
1: Charmin, we won!
0: Oh, I certainly have to hand it to you, Colonel.
2: Let's step outside the hall for a minute, son. I just didn't want the boys to hear. Well, sir, my information is always correct, my boy. Always.
1: How much did we win?
2: Well, let's see. At 2-1, I get back 120,000. And Mr. Heathcliff, You'd like 1,500, sir. Pity you didn't have more with you.
0: I don't want to appear greedy, Colonel, but do you have anything else running today?
2: Not today, my boy. Nothing sure. And, of course, I never bet unless it's sure.
0: Tomorrow?
2: Well, you have the fever, don't you? Yes, I have something tomorrow, or will have. Meet me back here at the same time if you want to get in on it.
0: Could I draw some real money out of the bank to bet on it?
2: Much as you like, my boy. Of course, that's purely up to you. Of course, I make no guarantee. Oh,
0: certainly, it's a pretty risky business, eh, Colonel? Why, I might lose my shirt.
2: Yes. Yes, indeed, sir.
7: But I don't understand, Mr. Temple. You actually won $1,000?
0: Come on, Money, Alice. The whole place is working with the Colonel. The race was actually over before I bet. They let me win the money.
7: But why?
0: So I would go to the bank tomorrow, draw out $30,000 or $40,000, and come back and bet it. And then I'd lose.
7: Oh. Was she very pretty?
0: Who?
7: Coralie.
0: Well, if you care for that type.
7: Marvin did.
0: Yeah, it's a sure sign of 20/20 vision.
7: He hasn't come, Marvin. When I think of him out there, a poor, lonely, hunted fugitive.
0: Yeah, I know.
7: And here we are, the two of us, safe, alone in your apartment, the two of us. Alone. In your apartment.
0: Alice,
7: What's that?
0: Hey, somebody outside the window. I'll open it.
7: Marvin!
8: Gee, how'd you recognize me? I was wearing dark glasses and a mustache.
0: Come in, Marvin. We recognized your voice.
8: I didn't say anything.
7: Where have you been, Marvin?
8: Skid Row.
7: How awful.
8: That's where I belong. I'm a human derelict, a hunted criminal.
7: Are you hungry?
8: No. I ate at the Sunshine Mission. They wanted me to stay and sing tenor in the choir, but then I read the paper and came here. Is there any hope?
0: Marvin, look, I want you to stay here tonight. Tomorrow you're going to the police and give yourself up.
8: Never.
0: It may not be as bad as you think. You're going to give yourself up and then send the police over to Suite A, the 7th floor of the Croydon, where I will have just been swindled out of my money, just as you were.
8: I was swindled? Gee, they had a nerve swindling a private eye.
0: Yeah, some crooks just have no decency.
8: But Coralie wasn't a crook. Was she?
0: I'm afraid so.
8: Gee.
7: Marvin.
8: Oh, I suspected her, of course, all along.
0: Now, look, here's the plan, Marvin. I'll be there at 2 o'clock. You walk into the police station at 2 and send them over. That would give me enough time to lose the money. Have you got that?
8: Sure. I'll give myself up.
7: Well, I'll go with you, Marvin.
8: No, Alice. A woman's place is in the home. You wait here until I get back.
7: How long will you be?
8: If I'm lucky, 10 years.
7: Oh, Marvin.
8: Alice.
0: Oh, brother.

0: Hello, Colonel.
1: Come in, sir. Come in.
0: I don't quite understand, Colonel. Where is everybody? Where is Fred? The cashier, all the betters.
1: Well, it's just a family party today, sir. Just Coralie and myself. Say hello to the gentleman, Coralie. Honey?
2: Hi, stupid.
0: Yeah, Coralie seems to have lost her southern charm and refinement, Colonel.
3: Yes. Yeah, it's a pity. I constantly try to impress on our cast, because we are all actors in a way, that to be successful you must live your part 24 hours a day. But there's not the same pride in craftsmanship there was in my day. Sit down, sir. Sit down.
0: Thank you. What gave me away?
3: Simple thing, really. One of our personnel saw you with young Marvin Hickerson the other day. Come in, Dorgan.
4: Hi, nosy.
0: Well, honest Jack Dorgan from Kentucky. Then you really weren't shot, Mr. Dorgan.
3: Ah, the gun held blanks. And the blood was catching. Merely a convenient way of getting rid of a sheared lamb.
0: I thought as much. Now what happens?
3: Nothing. Nothing at all, Mr. Templar. No doubt you have the police outside waiting to pounce after we take your money. Well, how much did you bring, by the way?
0: $30,000.
3: Oh, shame we have to pass it up.
2: We're going to pass up $30,000?
3: Necessity, Coralie.
4: Let me at least beat the $1,000 out of him he won from us, Colonel. Him and his Kentucky.
3: Ah, that would be the police. A little early, aren't they, Mr. Templar? Come in.
5: Wait for the sky. I got you covered.
0: Marvin.
5: I didn't go to the police, Mr. Templar. I thought if I brought the gang in myself, I might get a lighter sentence.
4: Lighter sentence for what?
5: Why, for sure. Mr. Dorgan.
0: Yes, Mr. Dorgan made a quick recovery, Marvin.
4: Yeah, and I got a gun, too. You see it?
3: Well, this is convenient. If the police aren't coming, then we can take Mr. Templar's $30,000. Although, of course, I deplore violence. Offends my sense of southern hospitality.
4: Stand up, Templar.
0: No, my feet hurt.
4: Stand up.
5: You forget. I've got a pistol here. Don't anyone move.
4: What pistol, Marvy?
5: The same pistol I shot you with, that's what.
0: Marvin, look, the cartridges are blanks.
5: Blanks? I don't believe it.
4: Oh, you don't, huh?
0: Stay away from him, Dorgan.
5: Yeah, you stay away from me or I'll shoot.
4: Go ahead, have fun.
5: I will.
4: Shoot some more, Marvy. It tickles.
6: Marvin!
4: Well, they're coming in like flies.
5: You shouldn't have come, Alice. These men are trying to kill us. No, I've got her blank cartridges.
0: Are they? Take a look at the hole in the wall, Mr. Dorgan. It's lucky that Marvin missed you.
4: Yeah, sure, a hole in it. Hey, that's a bullet hole.
0: Yes, it is, isn't it?
4: Put that thing down, kid. Somebody could get hurt.
0: Alice, did you change the bullets?
6: Yes, I did. I know Marvin a little better than you, Mr. Templar. I checked his gun before he went out to give himself up to the police, just in case.
5: Yeah. Get back, you rats! You're dealing with Marvin Hickerson, private eye.
7: Me too, Marvin, honey.
5: Well...
6: You too, Coralie, honey.
5: Yes, you too. And I'll take my $50,000 back, too.
3: Oh, such a pity. You seldom meet a young man so willing to part with money.
0: Stay right where you are, Colonel.
5: Don't worry, Mr. Templar, I can handle him. This is only the start of a long and successful career as a private eye.
0: Marvin, I think Alice might have something to say about your career.
5: Alice, do you still... You know.
6: Yes, Marvin. Very much. Ecstatically so.
5: Get back, you rats! You're dealing with Marvin Hickerson, the scientific farmer.
0: You mean this is goodbye, Alice?
6: Marvin's waiting outside, Mr. Templar. I guess that, well, it just wasn't meant to be. You and me, that is.
0: C'est la vie.
6: I agree. But I want you to know that I'll always remember you, Mr. Templar. From the first moment in that restaurant, when you hugged me with your eyes.
0: That was a moment, wasn't it?
6: Golden. And when the first child comes, we'll name it Simon, after you.
0: No.
6: Yes, Simon, forever and ever.
0: I'll be very honored.
6: Just think, by tomorrow, I'll be Mrs. Marvin Hickerson.
0: I wish you'd promise me one thing, Alice.
6: What, Simon?
0: Don't ever take the hick out of Hickerson.

0: You have been listening to another transcribed adventure of The Saint, the Robin Hood of modern crime. And now, here is our star.
1: Ladies and gentlemen, this is Vincent Price, inviting you to join us again next week at this same time for another exciting adventure of The Saint. Good night.

This story of the saint was written by Dick Powell. Our cast included Leslie Banning, Maggie Morley, Victor Rodman, Edmund McDonald, Herb Vigran, Bill Tracy, and Barney Phillips. 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Vincent Price is soon to be seen co-starring with Errol Flynn and Michael Imprell in William Marshall's production of Bloodline. Your announcer, Don Stanley. Three chimes mean good times on NBC. Tonight, the big show, your hour and a half of comedy, music, and drama, includes Tallulah, Margaret Truman, Fred Allen, Danny Thomas, Douglas Fairbanks, Mindy Carson, and many, many more. And Theater Guild on the Air tonight brings you Carousel, starring Patrice Munsell and Cornell Wilde. Remember, Margaret Truman and Doug Fairbanks joined the big show today on NBC.

always excitement when these people are around, and I think we can accurately say that they are given credit as much as anybody in the country for originating what is known as the psychedelic sound in music. They started with this long, long time ago, and of course it has blossomed into, you know what it is today, the rest is history. But they're in town, they're appearing out at the Living Eye. Tonight is their last night of two appearances, and from their psychedelic album, we have chosen something I don't think they've done on our show before. It's called Don't Fall Down, the 13th Floor Elevators. Thank you.

0: Never quite sure that this is it. Rocky, how you been?
1: Just fine.
0: John Ike, good to see you. Over here, who we have?
2: Tommy.
0: Tommy, nice to see you.
2: Ronnie.
0: These are the elevators, and they're out at the Living Eye tonight. That's Don't Fall Down from their LP. And by the way, I hear there might be a new LP soon. Can you tell us when? Shortly? About 2 months, we can look for a new Elevators LP. You can look for them at the Eye tonight. Fellas, thank you so much. Nice surprise to have them in town. We got to go. Be back in just a moment. Hang on for station identification. We'll be right back with the final 30.
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4: They say
5: places!
4: Apple tree.
6: And
4: you
6: come
4: in and say A. I say no. E. A.
7: Oh, we have.
4: A. No, E.
7: Just when
4: I say
7: stop.
4: Apple tree. He says, do
6: A.
4: That. I say no. E.
7: Yeah.
4: E.
8: Do that.
4: No.
8: All right.
9: The old apple tree.
4: A. No.
7: E.
4: Oh.
10: Hey, can we cut it?
11: So you play.
10: Yeah. If these guys know the chords. Do you guys know the chords?
4: Right here. Started running? Yes.
10: No.
4: She started to run and yelled, gosh, I'm stung.
10: Where's that?
4: What'd you say?
10: Where's that? I'm overdoing it, huh? Just do it straight.
4: Say, where's that?
10: Where's that?
4: No, not with gestures. You don't have to do gestures. They can't see it.
10: Oh, I see.
4: It's on a record.
10: I'm so used to doing Shakespeare.
8: You can do that first part by yourself.
4: I'll just...
7: Send me in, coach.
4: Hey, give me a wild intro and arpeggio thing
8: just,
4: on the guitar, bass. You know? A big bunch of chords and wind up in an E chord and all.
8: Playing ding style.
4: Just ad lib, you know?
8: He's good.
4: Can you make...
8: Use bass on this first part, too.
10: Anything you want to say to Si before you start?
8: Yeah.
10: Help!
4: Take it south, Paul.

the devil. I asked him, could he help me? He said, just come on down here and you will see. Well, I told him to be

0: show that I used to do in 1964.
1: Here's another thing that you can do on the piano if you have one around. If you get tired of playing Home on the Range by Colors, we used to do this when we were younger. You have to learn two different kinds of backgrounds. You can do them both in the key of C and you'll be all right.

No, I'm no longer a hero. I'm not going to make it through the eye of the zero, so just say goodbye to me. Say goodbye to the whole damn 20th century when a man could drive 140 right over the edge. So could a camel. You'd have your top down and your shades up, sucking gas and sugar out of a little icy green bottle, burning a nail strong enough to blow you down over the border. And a Barbie beside you who throws away the lettuce and eats the burger. Just goodbye to all that. Bye-bye to me. Just blow it all away in smoke.